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1: From Crescent to Lafayette Hill, Bellefonte to York, this is Lincoln Radio Journal. On this edition, the ill-fated Regional Greenhouse Gas Initiative ground new energy development in Pennsylvania to a halt, and the impact is rising electricity prices. Pete Sepp from the National Taxpayers Union is here with details. In its never-ending quest to find more ways to tax us, the Pennsylvania State House is trying to impose a tax on digital advertising revenue. Eric Montardi and Alex Sodini have an Allegheny Institute report. And 250 years ago, the Declaration of Independence was read to we the people for the first time. Emily Bry from Americans for Prosperity Pennsylvania has this week's Lincoln Radio Journal commentary. I'm Loman Henry, and welcome to Lincoln Radio Journal. We'll get to Pete Sepp from the National Taxpayers Union in just a couple of minutes, but first, news headlines from patownhall.com. Governor Josh Shapiro is continuing his decades-long battle to force contraceptive coverage on nuns. Shapiro has been suing the Little Sisters of the Poor to force the contraception coverage, which violates the sisters' religious beliefs. The case is now before the Third Circuit Court of Appeals, which heard oral arguments this past week as the nuns continue fighting for their religious freedom. While he is busy suing nuns, what Government Shapiro still hasn't gotten done is a new state budget. The June 30th constitutional deadline passed without a new spending plan in place. Pennsylvania is one of just three states to miss their budget deadline. This is the fourth time in Shapiro's 4 years in office he has failed to get a budget done on time. Democrats are, of course, pointing fingers of blame at state Senate Republicans who have refused to adopt the House-passed budget that calls for spending nearly $6 billion more than the state is expected to receive in revenue. Fasten your seatbelts. Travelers on the Pennsylvania Turnpike will once again be paying more to drive on America's first superhighway after the first of the year. The Pennsylvania Turnpike Commission unanimously approved a 3.5% toll hike to take effect in January. The Pennsylvania Turnpike has already been ranked as the most expensive highway in the world after sustaining annual toll hikes for more than a decade. Without EasyPass, it will now cost you more than $150 to drive the length of the Pennsylvania Turnpike. Are the games you play at Chuck E. Cheese and Dave & Buster's gambling devices? The recent Pennsylvania Supreme Court ruling that skill games are gambling devices might apply to games found in arcades. The Pennsylvania legislature has been grappling with the potential taxing of skill games and must now decide on taxation rates and apparently what types of games will be covered. Read about all things Pennsylvania at patownhall.com. With the Regional Greenhouse Gas Initiative, or REGI, hanging over their heads, energy developers headed for other states. The severity of the REGI impact is now apparent, as are the electric supply shortages and rising prices it has caused. Pete Sepp is here to discuss a new research paper that documents the RGGI impact. He is president of the National Taxpayers Union. Pete, welcome back to Lincoln Radio Journal. Pete, on this program, from the very first time that former Governor Tom Wolf embroiled Pennsylvania in the Regional Greenhouse Gas Initiative, or REGI, we were sounding the alarm bells as to what it would do to the energy supply, how draconian it would be. But now the National Taxpayers Union has published a very extensive report, and you have documented what occurred. How bad was it?
2: It was really bad. It was a study in contrasts between neighboring Ohio and Pennsylvania. Pennsylvania, of course, has really the richest energy history in the entire country. Not Texas, not California, certainly, but Pennsylvania, with all of the natural gas generation, the oil generation, nuclear power. Pennsylvania had it all. And then along came REGI, And that was a downward spiral. Our friends at the Commonwealth Foundation, with whom we partnered to produce this report, vividly illustrated that over a multi-year period from when RGGI was enacted to when it was finally repealed, this is 2019 through 2024, investment in power generation, new projects, declined by 38% during that time, while in Ohio, it grew by 33%, where they were not participating in RGGI. And so you can go through a number of reasons. Well, maybe it was because gas prices fell, and so there was underinvestment. No, that didn't happen. Maybe there was some kind of regulatory reform going on across the country that didn't hit Pennsylvania. Not really. Ohio had a better regulatory approach to introducing new power online, but it was really the fact that Pennsylvania went down the wrong road for several years, and almost immediately after Pennsylvania got out of RGGI and did several other good things, suddenly affordable, abundant power became the norm in Pennsylvania again.
1: There has been a lot of discussion over the last couple of years, Pete, about the fact that the power sources, the power input into the PJM power grid, of which Pennsylvania is a part, and I would mention one of the largest, if not the largest, contributor of energy to the grid, that we're concerned about shortages and also price spikes. How does all this relate to these state policies that, in addition to RGGI, put really a damper on the whole energy industry?
2: Yeah, it absolutely did. We have problems across the policy spectrum, not just RGGI, but, for example, permitting reforms. It's very difficult still in this country to build new power plants. The so-called one decision policy that was actually pioneered in the Biden administration, carried on in the Trump administration, is still in its infancy. There are harmful tax proposals. Many states still do not allow, like the federal government allows, new investments in plant and equipment to be written off right away. That is so-called full and immediate expensing, is a vital tool that makes America competitive on the international stage. It's national tax policy, thanks to the One Big Beautiful Bill Act that was enacted into law last year. But it is very unevenly implemented at the state level, according to their policies towards state corporate income taxes. There's also the matter of so-called behind-the-meter power. It is still very difficult in many states for large-scale energy producers who need their own power plant right on site to actually get permission from regulators to do that. Pennsylvania is pioneering some of these policies. We know, for example, that Three Mile Island's nuclear reactor is under a 20-year agreement with Microsoft to be restarted. We have the former Homer City coal plant, which is converting to natural gas, and that's going to be a huge energy production facility for data centers and other so-called hyperscalers. These are steps in the right direction, but the important thing is we have got to keep taking those steps. Otherwise, we are going to fall behind in the race for developing new internet and cloud-based and AI-based technologies that are going to keep powering our economy.
1: Across Pennsylvania, there's been a lot of public opposition to the siting of data centers, powered, shall we say, pardon the pun, by a lot of misinformation and things that are just absolutely not true. But it is very important for America to continue its development of AI and data centers. We're particularly in competition with Chinese in this front, are we not?
2: Yeah, absolutely. And I can tell you that China is powering its data centers primarily through coal, some natural gas, even oil wind-powered electricity. If you're an environmentalist listening to this program and you want cleaner energy being developed, you want data centers to be constructed here in the United States, where much cleaner energy alternatives are often the case. I mean, nuclear power, virtually zero emissions, natural gas-fired plants, far lower emissions than coal. The list goes on and on. But, you know, again, it's very important to remember that we are just a few policy mistakes away at the national or the state level from turning a corner that we may not be able to recover from. Even in Pennsylvania, there's a reliable energy sustainability standard being proposed, a Climate Emissions Reduction Act. Governor Shapiro is looking at things like data center renewable mandates. That's also legislation in Pennsylvania. If you do those things, you're essentially enacting Reggie again in bits and pieces.
1: We are talking with Pete Sepp from the National Taxpayers Union. They have a new policy paper out. We'll get the website for you here in just a couple of minutes that talks about the impact of the Regional Greenhouse Gas Initiative and how it put a damper on energy production in Pennsylvania. And Pete, in terms of these data centers, one of the big arguments that we hear in town meetings across the state from residents is, well, our electric bills are going to go up because of the data centers. It seems to me what you're saying is electric bills are going up not because of data centers, but because of state regulation and policy.
2: Yeah, absolutely. And in fact, the data nationwide bears this out. The Berkeley National Laboratory actually has a study that they put out annually on electricity consumption in the United States, and they found a fascinating correlation that the more you see demand growth in certain states or regions or markets, the lower the residential rates tend to go. That's because where there is high demand growth from so-called hyperscalers like data centers, they want power now, they want upgrades now, and they're willing to pay for it. So suddenly, the grid capacity that would be very difficult to finance through individual homeowners or smaller industrial customers becomes possible because a hyperscaler moves in and they're willing to pay a large part of the upgrade costs that utilities and their customers were not willing to pay before. So data centers can certainly be a friend to residential energy customers, just in the same way that the economic activity they generate can yield property tax revenues for local governments that no longer have to raise property tax rates on homeowners. They can certainly help with job creation. They can do all of these things if government will partner, not in a way with incentives and subsidies, but simple regulatory policies and tax policies that are fixed, unchanging, certain, and moderate. You do those things, and you're going to have a brighter future economically in your state or locality.
1: We have seen a number of power plants actually close in Pennsylvania over the past decade or so, Pete. What sort of policies can be enacted that would actually now promote the bringing online of new power plants and new sources, not only for data centers, but for those of us who are residential consumers as well?
2: Certainly, you don't want to do another regional greenhouse gas initiative. That would be a mistake. But in addition to that, if you freeze or maybe even consider reducing some of the more onerous renewable energy mandates, that can help. Transparent load forecasting. In other words, have PJM, the big grid operator, provide essentially showing its homework to customers and ratepayers and taxpayers to make sure that we're getting the estimates right for the future. Good cost allocation. You got to make sure, again, that the hyperscalers are going to make the investments first rather than sticking residential ratepayers with the bill. Permit relief, we talked about that. More co-location, in other words, allow development of behind-the-meter power. Make sure that we avoid specific subsidies or carve-outs for any one particular industry.
1: Again, we have been talking with Pete Sepp, who is president of the National Taxpayers Union, about energy and a policy paper that was recently published by NTU. Pete, tell us a bit about the National Taxpayers Union, and we've talked about a wide range of energy issues here. Where can folks go to find this particular report?
2: We're a nonprofit, nonpartisan citizen group working for lower, fairer, simpler taxes, less wasteful government spending, accountability from public officials. We've been doing that since 1969, and we have set up a special page on our website all about data centers, energy generation, and why taxpayers should care and why they should get involved. That's all available at NTU, our initials for National Taxpayers Union, NTU.org.
1: Pete Sepp of the National Taxpayers Union. Pete, as always, thank you so much for being with us. Appreciate it.
2: Absolutely. Thanks for having me.
1: State House Democrats are pushing to enact a tax on digital advertising revenue. For a look at their plan and where it stands in the legislative process, we turn to Eric Montardi and Alex Sodini for this Allegheny Institute report.
3: Hello and welcome to the Allegheny Institute report on the Lincoln Institute Radio Journal. I'm Eric Montardi. Joining me today is Alex Sodini, research associate at the Allegheny Institute. Alex, how are you today?
4: I'm doing very well, Eric. Thank you for having me.
3: That's great to hear. Alex, the Pennsylvania House of Representatives recently passed legislation that would tax digital advertising revenue. Can you give our listeners some background on this legislation?
4: Absolutely. So the proposal was a bit interesting in that rather than creating a new tax on digital advertising, the legislature is looking to instead expand the existing gross receipts tax to cover digital advertising. The gross receipts tax is one that we haven't covered a whole lot. And it's a bit of a unique tax in that it taxes the gross receipts, or essentially the revenue of a particular company or corporation, et cetera. So something like the corporate net income tax, you have certain deductions based on cost of doing business, so to speak. The gross receipts tax is just going to be on the overall revenue before any deductions. In Pennsylvania, the gross receipts tax only covers certain sectors. And so the state's tax compendium lists that this would be private bankers, pipeline, conduits, steamboat, canal, slack water navigation and transportation companies. And then in 2004, it was expanded to cover telephone, telegraph, and mobile communication companies. And then there's also a few other ones related to electricity and then rail and freight companies. The current tax rate on almost all of these industries is 5% on each dollar of gross receipts that companies in each of the aforementioned sectors receive from passengers, baggage, oil, and freight transported within the state, telegraph or telephone messages transmitted wholly within the state, including for purposes of interstate commerce, and then mobile telecommunications sourced to the Commonwealth. The only difference is that gross receipts from the sales of electric energy within the state and certain sales made outside of it are subject to a 5.9% tax rate instead. The legislation would extend the 5% rate to the gross receipts of entities deriving income from digital advertising services displayed to a user on a digital interface wholly within this Commonwealth, including banner advertising, search engine advertising, interstitial advertising, and comparable advertising services that utilize the personal information of the users to whom the advertisements are served. The tax is primarily intended for large tech companies which rely on digital advertising revenue, and there are exemptions included for broadcast and news media entities.
3: How much money would the tax increase raise?
4: The House fiscal note attached to a prior but similar version of the bill estimated the tax would generate $329.4 million. However, earlier estimates in committee based on a report by the Interactive Advertising Bureau and PricewaterhouseCoopers showed that the industry reached about $300 billion in total revenue in 2025. And based on Pennsylvania's population numbers, they estimated that it could go up to $500 to $600 million. The governor's 2026-27 budget currently anticipates $1.45 billion from gross receipts taxes. The $329 million will be in addition to that.
3: Will these revenues go into the state's budget?
4: The proceeds of the gross receipts tax currently go into the general fund, which was the initial intention when this was proposed. However, a later amendment after it made it out of committee was to shift the proceeds to a property tax rebate for seniors. Currently, Act 1 of 2006, the Property Tax Relief Act, established a property tax and rent rebate program that was initially covered under the lottery and it was later expanded by Act 7 of 2023. That program relies on income-based requirements. However, the current proposal for this bill does not specifically stipulate how the funds will ultimately be doled out or if there's an income requirement.
3: What are some of the concerns about imposing a digital advertising tax?
4: The first major concern was over the legality of expanding the gross receipts tax to cover digital advertising. Testimony provided at the April 29th committee meeting where this bill was discussed noted that Maryland passed a similar tax in 2021, but that it has been mired in litigation. A provision in that law that essentially prevented a surcharge or a line

0: consumers was struck down for violating the First Amendment. That remains the only tax that has been in place for multiple years. Other states have similarly tried to implement it, but have also faced difficulties. The rest of the Maryland tax remained in place, but it is also facing legal scrutiny on other fronts, primarily that the measure violates the Federal Internet Tax Freedom Act, which established a moratorium on the imposition of state and local taxes that would interfere with the free flow of interstate commerce over the internet. There's been a number of different challenges to this over the years, and the federal government has not really issued strict guidance one way or another. So right now, this is something that is just simply going to be stuck in litigation, and we really won't know what the outcome will be until the case is decided. And that is very much the case for some of the other states that have similarly implemented the tax, such as Utah and Washington. The other concern was over the impact of actively taxing digital advertising. Some members during the committee meetings noted that the effects of the tax would not necessarily be confined to wealthy tech corporations. The gross receipts tax is not levied against the consumer directly, but can be passed on to the consumer, as per the Maryland case. Lawmakers mentioned that some utilities and phone carriers already subject to the gross receipts tax explicitly do so. Given that, businesses which advertise on the affected platforms may be forced to bear the burden of the tax, primarily through higher prices, which could then be passed on to the consumer. Of course, most of the businesses advertising in Pennsylvania are going to be Pennsylvania-based businesses. This would be more detrimental to smaller businesses and those with lower profit margins that cannot as easily absorb that cost increase. Note, too, that some advertisements for services directed at seniors would likely be affected, including medical, healthcare, and financial services, and this could ultimately lead to a situation where prices rise in tandem with the property tax rebate.
1: If the General Assembly wants to expand school property tax relief, what actions can they take?
0: Another option would be to reevaluate the purpose of gaming tax revenues. General school property tax relief is primarily funded by a 34% tax on the gross terminal revenues for retail and internet slot machines, but that's just a fraction of the total tax and the number of different types of gaming. The American Gaming Association's 2026 State of the States report notes that Pennsylvania received roughly $2.85 billion in total gaming tax revenue in 2025. $550 million of that was allocated to local governments, $188 million was distributed to the horse racing industry, and $135 million was appropriated to the Pennsylvania Gaming Economic Development and Tourism Fund. A little less than $2 billion was retained by the state, and a decent chunk of that is used for property tax relief. However, prior policy briefs that we've written and for a long time have discussed, we've questioned the use of gaming money for various economic and sporting projects, especially subsidies for the county airport and the heavily taxpayer-funded stadium.
1: Interesting stuff, Alex, and we always encourage our listeners, if you'd like to read this policy brief and others, to visit our website at www.AlleghenyInstitute.org. For Alex Sedini, this is Eric Montardi, and this has been the Allegheny Institute Report on the Lincoln Institute Radio Journal.
2: The Declaration of Independence was not a backroom deal. It was read aloud and circulated widely throughout all the land. We learned this from Emily Bry of Americans for Prosperity, Pennsylvania, on this Lincoln Radio Journal commentary.
3: 250 years ago, before campaigns had consultants, before politics became a cable news cage match, before too many Americans started taking liberty for granted, a crowd gathered in Philadelphia. They were not there to hear a king speak. They were not there to watch a government congratulate itself. They were there to hear a declaration, a public explanation of why a free people had the right and the duty to govern themselves. On July 8, 1776, the citizens of Philadelphia were summoned by the bells of the city to the State House yard. 4 days earlier, the Second Continental Congress had approved the Declaration of Independence. Then Colonel John Nixon stood before the people and read those words aloud. The Declaration was not treated as a document for elites. It was not hidden away in a committee room. It was read to the public, because the American experiment was never supposed to belong to politicians or bureaucrats. It belonged to the people. The heart of that document is still radical today. Our rights do not come from government. They come from God. Government does not grant liberty. Government exists to secure liberty. And when government forgets that, citizens have every right to hold it accountable. That is the conservative heart of Independence Day. America was not founded on blind faith in power, but on a healthy suspicion of concentrated power. The founders understood something we need to remember in our own time. Liberty is safest when government is limited.

0: when citizens are engaged, when families, churches, neighborhoods, small businesses, and local communities are strong. The Declaration was a demand for self-government, and we'd be sorely mistaken to forget that as we celebrate the 250th anniversary of this historic document's first public reading. Too often, Washington behaves as if the American people are problems to be managed, instead of citizens to be trusted. We see it when bureaucrats think that they know better than parents. We recognize this when small businesses are buried under red tape. And we certainly experience this when working families are squeezed by reckless spending, inflation, and taxes. The men and women who heard the Declaration read aloud in 1776 did not walk away in an easy future. They walked into sacrifice, uncertainty, and responsibility. Freedom was not the end of their work, but instead the beginning. This historic anniversary reminds us that America's story is not finished. It is still being written by us, by ordinary Americans who decide to do one thing, take one step, speak one truth, serve one neighbor, defend one principle, and pass liberty to the next generation. One small step might be reading the Declaration of Independence with your children or grandchildren. Perhaps it might be attending a town hall instead of yelling at the television. It might be calling a lawmaker, knocking on a door, writing a letter, supporting a local small business, or standing up for the rule of law when it would be easier to stay silent. It might be reminding a young person that America is not defined by its failures alone, but by its founding promise, that every human being has dignity, that liberty is worth defending, and that opportunity should not be reserved for the well-connected. The first public reading of the Declaration was, in its own way, one small step. Colonel Nixon stood up and read the words, and the people listened. A nation began the long, difficult work of living up to its own creed. Now the bell rings for us. It rings whenever a citizen refuses to surrender responsibility to the state. It rings whenever parents demand a better education for their children. It rings whenever taxpayers insist that government live within its means. Celebrate this historic moment in time by reading the Declaration. Take your one small step and defend freedom right here in the Commonwealth. Learn how you can help define our nation's future by heading to takeonesmallstep.com. Again, that's takeonesmallstep.com. This is Emily Bry, State Director with Americans for Prosperity, Pennsylvania.
1: 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The Lincoln Radio Journal is produced weekly by the Lincoln Institute of Public Opinion Research, Incorporated. The Lincoln Institute is completely funded through the generosity of individuals, corporations, and philanthropic foundations, including the Allegheny Foundation of Pittsburgh, the Houston Foundation of Coatesville, and the Pennsylvania Manufacturers Association, all of whom have helped to underwrite the cost of this program. Lincoln Radio Journal is a trademark of the Lincoln Institute of Public Opinion Research, Incorporated. 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From the Frederick W. Anton III Center in Harrisburg, I'm Loman Henry. 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
2: 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For tonight, mostly clear with lows in the upper 60s, then lots of sunshine again for Monday with highs coming into the mid to upper 80s and humidity starting to increase. I'm meteorologist Ben Kuchner-Kavich with your Erie News Now First Warning Weather Update.
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4: Welcome to Radio Curious. I'm Barry Vogel. The understanding of how we humans experience music and why it plays a unique role in our lives is the topic of this two-part series of interviews with Dr. Daniel Levitin, author of This Is Your Brain on Music, The Science of a Human Obsession. These interviews were recorded from his home in Montreal, Quebec, Canada, in late October 2006. Professor Levitin runs the Laboratory for Musical Perception, Cognition, and Expertise at McGill University in Montreal, Canada. He asserts that our brains are hardwired for music, and therefore we are all more musically equipped than we think. He characterizes music as an obsession at the heart of human nature, perhaps even more fundamental to our species than language. Professor Levitin believes that the music we end up liking meets our expectations of what we anticipate hearing just enough of the time that we feel rewarded, and then violates those expectations just enough of the time so that we're intrigued. In this, the first interview with Dr. Levitin, author of This Is Your Brain on Music, he begins by describing how the human brain learns to distinguish between music and language.

0: language typically refers to things in the world, and it has a specific communicative intent. And music lacks specific reference, although we may write songs about things, and certainly songs with lyrics are about things. The music itself is non-referential. In other words, there's no melody that I can play you that signifies I want you to open the window for me. There's nothing that can communicate that musically without lyrics. I'm not so sure that music and language sound the same to infants, and I think this is a great unknown. Unfortunately, you can't ask them, but I believe that there are probably separate processing centers in the brain for the two, and we come equipped or hardwired with the ability to learn both and to distinguish one from the other.
1: Yet with language, we convey an idea, open the window, as you say. So you can visualize the window, you can understand what it means to open it. With music, you seem to indicate in your book that we can expect what the next tonal sequence will be.
0: Yeah, well, that's because music has syntax. It has structure, and language has that too. If I can give you a sentence and leave off the last word, and there are only a certain number of words that complete it. It's constrained by the combination of syntax and semantics, that is, by the structure and the meaning. So I can say, for example, the pizza was too hot to... And then there are only a relatively small number of words that you could complete that sentence with. It's too hot to eat, it's too hot to touch, too hot to put in my mouth, it's too hot to serve, but not the pizza is too hot to sleep. That's a violation. Music also has a system of rules. We call the rules harmony. And chords can lead to other chords, and there's a statistical probability that some chords will follow others more likely than others will. So although music lacks a specific referent, it still has rules and it has structure.
1: And within that, there are different kinds of music. Someone who grows up in America, becoming familiar with the music that is available here, would have more expectations of what would follow than they do when they listen to music from India or Pakistan.
0: Right, like as in language. I could utter a sentence in a language. If you didn't speak French, if I said to you, la pizza est trop chaude, you don't know exactly what to say next because these were just syllables with no meaning to you. Musics of another culture can sound the same way. There are different musical traditions as there are different languages in every culture.
1: So then how does the brain begin to distinguish between these? By repetition and learning, like we learn language?
0: Yeah, and it's an interesting thing. Chomsky's big contribution to science in the last century.
1: Noam Chomsky.
0: Right. Noam Chomsky's is really known for his theory, now widely accepted, that all human infants are born with the mental capacity, that is the neural aptitude, to learn any of the world's languages. The brain is equipped to acquire any of the languages, no matter how disparate, how different or exotic they sound to us. So a baby born of Chinese parents with all, Chinese genetic heritage can land in France and learn French. It can be born in Portugal and learn Portuguese just as easily as it can learn Chinese. Similarly, I believe that we're all born with an innate capacity for music. In other words, the brain has an open-ended template for music as it does for language. And whatever music we hear in early childhood instantiates that module, and the module learns the music that we're exposed to. It learns a system of rules, as it does for language.
1: So would you agree, then, that if a child were to learn Chinese and French or any other substantially different language beginning at infancy, that transfers to music as well?
0: I happen to think so, although I believe this without any hard evidence. It's just, this is, I would say, in the domain of speculation. We do know that children who learn more than one language early on, say before the age of 6 or 8, find it easier to do a number of cognitive tasks. It's as though being bi or tri or multilingual greases the wheels of the brain. and makes other tasks unrelated to language easier. And I think of music as a language. It's not referential, but it is a form of communication. And I would think that someone who learns music as well as language might find it easier to learn other languages and to do other tasks.
1: Tell us about that study that you have of children learning more than one language. What are the cognitive tasks that become easier for them?
0: Well, they become faster at making, at doing mental calculations. They become faster at problem solving. It seems to speed up their mental processes for reasons that we don't quite understand. Part of this has to do with the way the brain is getting wired up. One thing we found is that if you speak two languages, you have separate mental dictionaries for the two languages that are resident in separate parts of the brain. So what we call the mental lexicon, the list of words that you know or understand, is actually separate if you speak two languages or three or four. They're separate little stores, just like a physical dictionary would be separate. You don't pick up a dictionary and look up apple and have the word pomme, the French word for apple, right next to it.
1: You have the definition in the dictionary you're looking at, unless it's a translation dictionary.
0: Right, exactly. And the brain seems to work in the same way, interestingly enough.
1: Well, you have a section about the brain and how it responds to visual organization of sight using American Sign Language as your example. How does that fit in?
0: Yeah, well, this is a fascinating finding that's it's relatively new, and some of your listeners may not know about it. But to give you some background, for years, sign language was seen as being unstructured and just a bunch of gestures without any real rules or syntax. It wasn't considered a true language. And in studies, brain imaging studies, these are essentially photographs of the brain at work, which tells you which part of the brain is active during certain tasks. In these studies, people who were congenitally deaf, had never heard a sound in their lives, and who used sign language to communicate, it was found that what we call auditory cortex and what we call speech centers in the normal brain were active when deaf people, congenitally deaf people, were speaking sign language. So this told us two things. It told us, for one thing, it's a real language, we were just finding out through its structure and the way it's put together that, in fact, has syntax and semantics and all the features of a real language. But in the neural basis, this was the fascinating part. You've got this big chunk of cortex of the brain, which we had called, mistakenly, auditory cortex, and it normally takes projections from the ears, and it's what we use to hear things. But here was a population of people who had never heard anything. Their brains rewired themselves to take this big hunk of neural real estate and use it for something else. They used it for visual sign language. So it told us that what we had been calling the speech center or auditory cortex really was a more general purpose language center, not specific to hearing.
1: But more specific to the organization of thoughts?
0: What do you mean by that?
1: Well, open the window versus playing a tune and the expectation of a chord that would follow in sequence.
0: Yes, exactly. So parts of auditory cortex are dedicated to speech and parts to music. Other parts to just sounds like laughter and crying. Those have dedicated circuitry. Speech is not the same as laughter and crying, it turns out, in terms of how the brain receives it and processes it.
1: Well, staying with the congenitally deaf situation for a moment, have you found any carryover in that among people who are skilled at finding their way, at navigating without a map, remembering their way around a new town where they have never been?
0: Well, this is a whole other set of skills. One thing that's emerging, I guess I should have set this up better for your listeners who don't remember their introductory neuroscience classes. One of the assumptions here is called the localization hypothesis. And this is the notion that different parts of the brain do different things. Just like when you lift up the hood of the car, there's a carburetor that mixes the fuel and the air, and there's an intake manifold, and there's cylinders. Different parts of the engine do different things. It's not undifferentiated stuff in there. Same with the brain. You've got a part of the brain that helps you to do arithmetic, another part that helps you to speak, a completely separate part to understand spoken language. So spatial navigation, which you asked about, is a completely separate set of neural circuits and a separate skill. People can be good in it and bad in other things, or vice versa. And there doesn't seem to be a correlation between language and spatial skill that we've found yet.
1: Do you find a correlation between music and spatial skill, particularly in reference to arrest or the absence of sound that is part of creating a musical piece?
0: There doesn't seem to be any correlation there either. They're unique domains. Another important theory of the last couple of decades is from Howard Gardner at Harvard, who has written a book called Multiple Intelligences. And I really think that he's right here. He laments the rise of the IQ, and he thinks that IQs are basically full of hooey. The problem, he says, and I agree, if you try to reduce all of the things that go into being a person, you, Barry Vogel, or me, or anyone else, we differ from each other in so many different ways. And if you try to boil that all down to one number, you're going to have to be missing something. And that's what the IQ is, of course. It's a single number. Howard Gardner argues that we all have multiple domains of intelligence. Athletic intelligence, musical, oral intelligence, physical intelligence, spatial, artistic, logical, and that these are not necessarily correlated. So you can find, it takes somebody like Michael Jordan, who has brilliant athletic ability. I mean, he would have a genius level IQ on the basketball court, but he may not have that high a quotient in other domains. These things seem to be, these attributes are qualities that we have seem to be separate. You know, there are musicians who are brilliant at music but not very good at talking. Some people who are good at talking and, you know, become orators, and they may not necessarily be good at math.
1: Daniel Levitin, I want to ask you how the memories of music differ from other memories. But first, I want to say that in this edition of Radio Curious, we're talking with Professor Daniel Levitin, the author of the book, This Is Your Brain on Music, The Science of a Human Obsession. Daniel Levitin runs the Laboratory for Musical Perception, Cognition, and Expertise at McGill University in Montreal, Canada. We're talking with him from his home in Montreal. Daniel, how are the memories of music different from other memories?
0: Well, that's an interesting question. You know, one thing is that they tend to be very strong, and they tend to be stronger for music that we heard in our early teen years. One of the reasons for this is that in our culture, at least, music tends to be ephemeral, at least pop music does. You know, radio stations will play the heck out of a song for a summer, and then you don't hear so much of it anymore. So it can become uniquely associated with a time and place. Unlike songs that we hear all the time, like the national anthem, we hear season after season in a variety of different contexts. They're associated with many contexts, with many places and many times, so they don't work as well to retrieve a memory from inside your brain.
1: You know, as you say that, I remember driving across the United States in the summer of 1973, and one song was played 10 times a day. I can't remember the song, but when I hear it, I remember that drive. I don't remember the name of the song. I just remember the tune.
0: Yeah. Are you going to hum it for us?
1: Can't even do that. I got to hear it, and then I'll say, oh, yes.
0: Yeah.
1: But to bring it back.
0: And as soon as you hear it, you're in that car, right?
1: That's right.
0: And you can probably retrieve memories from that road trip that you wouldn't otherwise have access to.
1: That's right.
0: It's a funny way that memory works. What we believe now is that almost everything you've ever experienced is inside your brain. The trick is trying to get it out again. It's trying to find the right access code to get that memory out, because it's buried down deep there amid so many others, millions of them.
1: So then what is the accuracy of memory? we say in courtrooms to a jury that the witnesses see things differently and they may remember the events differently?
0: Well, memory theorists now believe that memory can be both far more accurate than we ever thought before and far less accurate. Now, if it sounds like I'm being wishy-washy or trying to split hairs, it's a complicated story. So in some cases, we remember things with surprising detail. A study was done by Roger Shepard from Stanford University years ago, where he showed people photographs, and he showed them these photographs for a very, very short time, you know, sometimes just half a second, and he showed them hundreds of them. He had them come back a week or so later, and he showed them these old photographs along with some new ones, and among the new ones were photographs that had very subtle differences. So it might be the identical photograph, but with a tiny little part missing. Maybe it was a picture of the seashore with several boats, and one boat had been, you know, removed artificially. Very subtle difference. People tended to be able to know which photographs they had seen before a week earlier, having seen them for only half a second. In experiments I've done, we've had people sing pop songs from scratch, just from memory, and one out of four people sing them in exactly the same key and at the same tempo as the original recording, even if they haven't heard it in weeks or even years. On the other hand, our memory often tends to be spotty. And it's not that what got stored is imperfect, it's that we retrieve it imperfectly. We retrieve only bits and pieces of a memory, and then without our conscious awareness, our brain fills in the rest. So witnesses often have the problem that they'll remember isolated events and they won't remember how they're connected. And as they're trying to tell the story, they can't stop their brain from filling in missing information, often fabricating that information. I think all of us may be able to relate to this experience. If I give you an example, you might have had a vivid dream and you go down to the breakfast table and you're trying to share it with whoever you're having breakfast with. And you're saying, oh, well, I was walking down the street, and then suddenly I was at the top of a ladder, and then in the next scene, I'm on the moon. You know, I mean, we often have dreams like this that are disjointed. In the telling of it, though, we sometimes find ourselves saying, well, I was walking down the street, and there must have been a ladder there, and so I climbed up it. Even though you might not explicitly remember that happening in the dream, there's this urge to try to make sense out of things. And it's an unconscious urge, and we have no awareness of when we're filling in and when we're not.
1: In your book, This Is Your Brain on Music, you also talk about the auditory stimuli of memory in terms of two cars scraping versus smashing, the effect that that has on the recollection of what occurred.
0: Yeah, this was an interesting story done, study done by Beth Loftus at the University of Washington, who's really one of the experts on memory. It turns out that you can suggest something to a person who's trying to recall something and actually alter their memory in the process. Lawyers know this, and they take advantage of it to help out whichever side they're on. So in one study, she had people watch a video of two cars that were driving, and they touch each other at some point. And sometime later, maybe a week later, she says, you remember that video I showed you where the two cars smashed each other? Or she'll ask in a different way, that video I showed you where the two cars scraped each other. And depending on which word she uses, she evokes different memories from these witnesses as to how fast the cars were going and whether there was broken glass or not. So memory is somewhat labile, somewhat malleable.
1: So then taking that back to music,
0: that's the great thing. The thing is, we were talking about structure. Music has this built-in structure, and even those of us who aren't musicians, I think we're all experts at recognizing a note that's way out. We've memorized, again, even though we may not be able to talk about it in technical terms, We know what the notes of the scale are. We know which chords are supposed to follow which other ones. So if we're trying to recollect a song, like you trying to recollect that song from 1973, I'm imagining that if it came on the radio and you started to sing along and suddenly the radio cut out and went to static, you'd be able to finish it, even if you didn't remember each specific note. And in fact, I would argue most musicians don't remember. You know, if you see a musician at a bar who can play like 500 songs, it's often astonishing the repertoire they have. But the fact is they're not remembering every single note. They're remembering certain key notes, and they remember, well, I have to go from here to here, and this is in a major key, and it's stepwise motion, so I just need to play the major scale here.
1: But then in playing the major scale, the other notes fit in.
0: Exactly. They're not remembering each note. They're remembering rules. Musicians remember chords, for example. They don't. If you're watching a pianist play with his or her left hand, chords to a song like, let's say, Misty. I'm Misty holding your hand, right? Look at me, I'm as helpless as a kitten up a tree. So they're playing the chords with their left hand. They're not remembering, well, this is a C, E minor, and G. I mean, a C, E flat, and a G I have to play. They're remembering this is a C minor chord. And they construct the notes online as they need to.
1: In doing that, it creates the certain memory. It creates the incidence of that memory in the culture where the person grew up. You say that we understand certain tonal qualities, and I presume you're working with the eight notes in the Western scale of music.
0: Yeah, well, the 12 tones of the chromatic scale or the eight tones of a regular major or minor scale, yeah.
1: So if we go to another form of music of Asian origin.
0: Yeah.
1: That has different tonal qualities.
0: It does, and if you were raised in that environment, you learn those rules, and you learn which notes go together, and you tend to remember their chords. Indian ragas are another example, which many of us find very odd. Some of us like them, some of us don't. But we haven't heard enough of them, most of us, to really understand the rules.
1: And it's understanding the rules and knowing what will come next in the tonal sequence to make it pleasurable and desirous of hearing again and again.
0: Yeah, to me, that's everything about musical pleasure. It's that the whole story really comes down to our being able to make some educated guess. And again, this is all happening unconsciously. About what's going to occur next. Music that's pleasurable to us is music that is unfolding over time, and it has some anticipatory quality. And the music that we end up liking will meet our expectations just enough of the time that we feel rewarded, and it'll violate those expectations just enough of the time that we're intrigued. And composers have to skillfully balance this, and you know, to the extent that they succeed, we like the music.
1: What are the percentages of those times of appreciating and violating?
0: Well, it depends on the composer and it depends on the listener. I would say it depends on your own personal musical experience and kind of like your own tolerance for risk or your tolerance for adventure. There's no one song that everybody likes, of course. There's no song that does it for everybody. There's no composer that does it for everybody. It's very personal. The balance has to be just right for each of us, but that balance could be 20% new, 80% old for one person and the opposite for another.
1: Well, Daniel Levitin, author of This Is Your Brain on Music, The Science of a Human Obsession, I want to thank you for being with us on Radio Curious. And before we close, can you tell us about an interesting book that you've read lately?
0: I'm just in the middle of a book called Another Day in the Frontal Lobe, A Brain Surgeon Exposes Life on the Inside by Katrina Furlick. And she's a neurosurgeon. I'm a neuroscientist, and we sort of work on the same thing, but in complementary ways. So, and she talks about that in a very interesting way. She sees her job as being more like a plumber or a mechanic, and she had to learn some neuroscientific theory, the kind of stuff we've been talking about here on Radio Curious. But on a day-to-day basis, she finds herself not really needing to employ it that often. She has very specific and practical problems to solve in the case of brain surgery. And I just find the book is very compellingly written. She's got a nice style, and it's a topic that I think is intrinsically interesting.
1: Well, Daniel Levitin, thank you for being with us on Radio Curious.
0: My pleasure.
1: Dr. Daniel Levitin runs the Laboratory for Musical Perception, Cognition, and Expertise at McGill University in Montreal, Quebec, Canada, and is the author of This Is Your Brain on Music, The Science of Human Obsession. The book he recommends is Another Day in the Frontal Lobe, A Brain Surgeon Exposes Life on the Inside, by Katrina Furlitt. Copies of this and other editions of Radio Curious can be found on our website, www.radiocurious.org. 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The postal address is 700 West Smith Street, Ukiah, California, 95482. The phone is 707-621-5075. Ignacio Ayala is the assistant producer. I'm host and producer Barry Vogel. Thank you for listening.

0: 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The Sunday Night Talk Block, only on 90.5 WERG from Gannon University. 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
1: For tonight, mostly clear with lows in the upper 60s, then lots of sunshine again for Monday with highs coming into the mid to upper 80s and humidity starting to increase. I'm meteorologist Ben Kuchner-Kavich with your Erie News Now First Warning Weather Update.
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3: The Rosalind Franklin rover has a ride to Mars, this week on Planetary Radio. I'm Sarah El Ahmed of the Planetary Society, with more of the human adventure across our solar system and beyond. This week I'm joined by Jorge Vago, ExoMars project scientist at the European Space Agency. Then stick around for What's Up with our chief scientist, Bruce Betts, where we talk about the ExoMars Trace gas orbiter that's been waiting to send the rover's data back to Earth. The Rosalind Franklin rover has had one of the longest roads to the launch pad of almost any mission in European Space Agency history. It's part of the ExoMars program, whose first mission, the Trace gas orbiter, launched back in 2016 and is still operating at Mars today. Rosalind Franklin, sometimes called the ExoMars rover, is the second and final piece of the program. First proposed back in 2001, it's weathered partnership changes, redesigns, and no shortage of setbacks along the way. Through all of that, the science at the heart of this mission has stayed remarkably consistent. Rosalind Franklin will be the first Mars rover to combine mobility with the ability to drill 2 meters beneath the surface. That means that it can reach material that's been shielded from radiation for billions of years. That could teach us so much about Mars's past habitability. The rover's set to land in Oxia Planum, an ancient, clay-rich region that some scientists hypothesize may have once sat along the coast of a vast Martian ocean. My guest today has been with the mission since the very beginning. Dr. Jorge Vago is the ExoMars project scientist at the European Space Agency's European Space Research and Technology Center in the Netherlands. And now, after more than 2 decades, the mission finally has a rocket and some launch windows. Here's my conversation with Jorge Vago. Hey, Jorge, thanks for joining me.
4: Thank you so much. It's great to be here.
3: And wonderful to have another Mars rover to look forward to. I've been following this mission for so many years, and seeing the developments that have been happening over the last few months has been really exciting.
4: Indeed. We've had a rather longish development for this mission, longer than most.
3: It's true. And you've been kind of described as one of ExoMars's founding generation. You've been working on this for so long, and now Rosalind Franklin finally has a rocket and a potential launch window. So for someone who's been in the room from the very start, what does that mean to you to finally have a ride to Mars?
4: Oh, it's amazing. It's a mixture of elation and relief, I would say, because we started thinking about this mission in 2002. If you think, we had the announcement of opportunity for instruments in 2003. That was even before Curiosity did their own. But we've had so many ups and downs.
3: It's been a long road to get here, but it sounds like we're finally on a good path. We've got a good idea of roughly when it's going to launch. Do you want to give anybody an update on when that launch window actually is?
4: Actually, we have two. So the first launch window is in September, the end of September 2028. But we actually like the second one a lot better, which opens in December 2028. And the reason why we like it better is because even though we launch 3 months later, we arrived 4 months earlier. And on top of that, the landing is in the morning, which means that the rover, which uses solar panels, has the rest of the day to top up the batteries.
3: What's going to dictate whether or not you go with that first or second launch window?
4: I think schedule. We are at the moment trying to target the first launch window, because if something happens, then we have the second as a backup. But we don't have a backup for the second launch window. So the project team thinks that it's the prudent thing to do to try to make the first launch window. And then when we're almost there, we can always switch to the second one. Whereas going directly for the second one, it's okay, we could do it, but you know, you're hedging your bets.
3: Yeah. And you never know what's going to happen down there. We've seen with some recent missions in the last few years what happens when hurricanes change timelines for missions, or, you know, even just a delay because of a lightning storm or something. So it's always good to have multiple options for sure. But before we get deeper into the actual mission itself, I want to talk a little bit about its namesake. Who was Rosalind Franklin, and why was she the right person to name this rover after?
4: So Rosalind Franklin was a British scientist who had a pivotal role in the discovery of the structure of what would turn out to be the DNA molecule. She died from cancer before she could take part in the Nobel Prize that was given to Watson and Crick. So it's a bit of a sad story. Also, she wasn't exactly treated right within the project team that was doing the research. So I think it's deserving, even if it comes after all this year, of this scientific justice has to be done to her contribution and to her name.
3: You've described ExoMars as the first mission to investigate Mars in this third dimension, depth. How deep can ExoMars Rosalind Franklin rover actually drill beneath the Martian surface?
4: Before I answer that question, I need to put into context what we have done so far. So the depth record on Mars still lies with the Viking landers that touched down in 1976, and it's about 17 centimeters. And the reason why going deep is important is because Mars's atmosphere is incredibly tenuous. It has a pressure that Earth's atmosphere has at 30 kilometers altitude, so way higher than even the Concorde flew. So there is an atmosphere, but there's not much of it. And the result of that is that ionizing radiation, so cosmic radiation or solar proton events, penetrate the atmosphere and even penetrate into the ground. So if you're looking for traces of life, it turns out that this radiation over the years, over millions of years, is very slowly destroying what you're trying to study. So we said, if we're interested in targeting the biosignatures, the relics of a possible life that may have existed on Mars 4 billion years ago, when it looked more like Earth, it is clear that to access biosignatures in a good state of preservation, we need to go deep. So ExoMars can drill 2 meters into the subsurface. It's a big difference from 17 centimeters to 200 centimeters.
3: It's a huge difference, and Curiosity and Perseverance both have their own little drills going on. Famously, the InSight mole tried to get beneath the surface and kind of failed. So I'm wondering how the drill is designed differently to penetrate deeper than we've ever been able to before.
4: So you can think of the ExoMars drill as a mini oil platform. So you have one drill tool that is about 75 centimeters long. So with that, we can penetrate about 50 centimeters into the ground. You always need to leave a bit of room, because when the fines come out of the borehole, the drill cuttings, they build a small cone under the drill box. And we don't want those fines to go into the drill mechanism. That means that we keep the box some 20 centimeters off from the surface. So that first drill tool is 75 centimeters long. And then we have three extension rods that we can screw. Each one of those is 50 centimeters long. And so if you assemble the entire drill string, then you reach the maximum depth of 2 meters. And we have, by the way, another thing that is interesting. We have an infrared spectrometer in the drill tool. So there is a small sapphire window. And so we can look at the borehole walls as we are drilling or as we are extracting the drill. The temperature during the day on Mars can go to a tropical 0 or 5 degrees C. But at night, it shoots down to -100 degrees C. So the subsurface behaves like a beautiful freezer. As long as you go deeper than 50 centimeters, the temperature is basically the average between night and day. So some -60 degrees. This is great for the preservation of organic molecules because it's like having them in the freezer in the lab. But when you collect that little sample and you take it out from the hole, you're bringing it out from -60 degrees to a much higher temperature. And so we wanted to take measurements in the natural or native conditions of a sample so that we could compare further readings that we would get inside the analytical laboratory with these ones to see if there was any change.
5: That's really clever. Are you only going to be taking spectra of the material down where the actual sample is being grabbed? Or are you going to get a little bit of a rock record, essentially, as you're going down the drill hole?
4: Unfortunately, we cannot take spectral measurements precisely of the place where we collect the sample because the window of the spectrometer is 20 centimeters above the sample collection chamber. So if we wanted to take a reading of exactly the same place where we collect the sample, we would have to go and drill another hole close to where we collected the sample and take a reading. So for the time being, what we are doing is we are taking readings all the way down, but stopping 20 centimeters shy of the place where we will collect the sample. So infrared spectra, we collect in three different places. So we have the panoramic cameras. They take images in the visual range. We have one high-resolution camera that is aligned with an infrared point spectrometer. So that we use to try to understand what is the general bulk mineralogy of outcrops and rocks that we will see on the surface. Then we have the infrared spectrometer on the drill, and then we have another, the highest performance infrared spectrometer inside the analytical laboratory. And that one actually guides the other instruments.
5: Well, there's so many instruments that are interacting here. And then what happens to the samples after they're actually procured is a whole other tale, right? So we'll get into a lot of these things. But I think it's so clever that you guys decided to take spectra on your way into this borehole. We've never gotten an understanding of what that material is like that far deep down into Mars. So who knows what we're going to learn even from that alone, let alone from the samples themselves.
4: Well, the reason why the payload clicks so well is because for this mission, we did something that we had never done before and we have never done since. When the proposals for the instruments arrived, and we selected the ones that were best, we didn't choose what the payload would be from those proposals. Instead, we invited all the winning teams to 4 days of thinking what the payload should be. And they all sat together and they themselves negotiated who was going to do what and bring what. And the result was that we ended up combining several proposals to make new instruments that had not been originally proposed. And that's how we all ended up agreeing that basically the rover would be like one facility where everybody works together. So that over the years has cemented very well. So that's why we have, for example, each observation is nested on the previous one. So we are not presenting the results of instrument A and instrument B, but rather we are attacking the problem with everything and hopefully then presenting what we learned about a place or a sample.
5: We've seen people have issues in the past, say with InSight, they wanted to make sure that they weren't going to hit a rock. And if they did, they were going to have to find a way to hammer that little instrument around it. Instead, in this case, you guys are using a ground penetrating radar. So what are you looking for underneath the surface that'll tell you that that's a good site for drilling?
4: This ground penetrating radar works at higher frequency than the one on Perseverance. So we penetrate not as deep, but we have better vertical resolution. Mm-hmm. And it is designed, of course, to learn about the subsurface, but also to guide the drilling operations. And the two things that we are most interested in doing is, one is mapping subsurface layering. We want to understand, for example, if we see an interesting outcrop with mineralogy that we could associate with the past presence of water, and we can analyze a sample from the surface, but we think that the real juicy science is going to be if we can access that very same formation 2 meters down. And so what we do with a GPR is we move the rover in a special type of pattern to create a three-dimensional map of how that outcrop manifests itself below the surface. And then we know how deep we have to go through regolith to penetrate the sedimentary layers we are interested in probing. The other thing that is very important for us is if there is a hard basalt boulder that would stop the drill, you know, we don't want to go there. I didn't mention this, but it takes us between 4 and 5 days to drill 2 meters into the subsurface. So it's an important investment from the point of view of operational resources. The GPR is able to tell us where we have obstacles that are, let's say, bigger than a football.
5: If it takes so long to do a single drill hole, how many different locations are you hoping to drill?
4: So the nominal mission is in the order of 7 months. I should mention that a nominal mission is what you pay for. So when you go to industry and you say, hey, I'm going to place a contract with you for a rover, this is what you guys have to guarantee. You have to guarantee my nominal mission. And that means that they are obliged to test for 5 to 10 times that duration, all the components, depending on whether it's motors or hinges or various other gizmos. But to some extent, the duration of the nominal mission drives the price. So the projects don't want to make it super long. On the other hand, you have to be able to show that you're going to accomplish your mission objectives within the nominal mission. So for ExoMars, it's 7 months. And so we had to figure out what it was that we would do during that nominal mission. And in essence, what we are trying to do is investigate between 5 and 6 different locations. And in each one of those locations, we want to be able to at least collect and analyze one surface sample and one subsurface sample deeper than 1.5 meters. And in 2 places, so if we find something particularly juicy, we want at those locations to do vertical surveys, which means collecting and analyzing samples at 50 centimeter intervals. So at 0, 50, 100, 150 and 200 centimeters to be able to tell how things change with depth.
5: I mean, if other past Mars rovers have been any indication, perhaps this is going to last a lot longer than we expect. So that's a good amount to get back, even just from a nominal mission. But fingers crossed, we'll get even more as, you know, maybe it goes into its extended mission, maybe.
4: Let's hope. So what I'll say is that our nominal mission was very optimistic. I mean, I don't think we're going to be able to do all that in 7 months. If there is any debugging to be done for things that may not be super peachy, or even just the first few weeks and couple of months where you learn how to become more efficient at operating the rover, that means we're going to go slower than what we predicted for the nominal mission. But we don't mind, because we use that to buy ourselves elbow room operationally. And that means that we have consumables to be able to go much, much longer. There are more ovens than what we expect to be able to use during the first 7 months. And so, as you say, if there is a possibility for an extended mission, we are well prepared for it.
5: Because if the ultimate goal is not only to understand whether or not Mars had life, but also maybe potentially send humans there, we're going to need some samples back first, not just to understand the

0: else. That's just sitting there on Mars waiting for us to discover. So this is one next step in that journey, and I'm so excited to see what this rover discovers. Thank you so much, Jorge.
1: Thank you so much for having me here.
0: The Rosalind Franklin rover won't be able to talk to Earth on its own. It has no direct communications link back to home. Instead, it relies on a spacecraft that's already been quietly orbiting Mars for nearly a decade, the ExoMars Trace Gas Orbiter, which launched back in March of 2016. The orbiter is going to serve as the rover's lifeline, relaying the data back to Earth once it lands. But it's also been doing amazing science while it's been in orbit around Mars. Here's Dr. Bruce Betts, our chief scientist, to tell us more. Hey, Bruce.
2: Hey, Sarah.
0: Talking about a new rover on Mars soon. That's so exciting.
2: What?
0: Now, we've been waiting for this rover for so long, and I remember being so excited about it back when the ExoMars program got started. And this is something that we didn't actually get a chance to talk about.
2: The 19th century?
0: Well, I mean, yeah. Oh, man, that my millennial heart breaks every time I hear that one. But
2: that was the 20th century.
0: God, long ago. But we didn't actually get a chance to talk about it when we were having the conversation about this big missing piece, which is the Trace Gas Orbiter, the ExoMars orbiter that's already at Mars, which I wish I'd brought up in the conversation.
2: Yeah, the Rosalind Franklin rover needs a way to communicate its data back to Earth. And it does so by communicating probably primarily with the Trace Gas Orbiter. And then that relays the information. So this is something that NASA's done with their landers and rovers for a long time. And in fact, I believe the radio systems on the Trace Gas Orbiter and on the Rosalind Franklin rover are provided by NASA. They're the Electra radio communications package. Basically, you get much higher data rates because the orbiter is comparatively close, and then it can use its bigger antenna and also communicate with Earth over time. Mostly orbiters are in polar or near polar orbits, and usually you get a couple passes per day, but I believe that's what they've got planned with Trace Gas Orbiter. And it'll only be 14 years old in orbit or something, which, you know, hey, they've got the European Space Agency's Mars Express has been there since 2003, still working, and Mars Odyssey, NASA's Mars Odyssey, since 2001.
0: Yeah, so I think what's really cool about this is not just that it's in place and is going to be relaying all this information back from the orbiter, but it's actually been doing science for all those years that it's been waiting for its rover friend. So what has it taught us so far about the Martian atmosphere?
2: Its primary mission is science.
0: Science!
2: Looking for trace gases, which sounds unimportant, but turns out to be very scientifically important. Most notably, looking for methane, which is on Earth. Most of the methane put into the atmosphere is from critters, a technical term for life. And so there were reports and have been reports of finding methane in the Mars atmosphere, both ground-based and at Mars, but kind of near the edge of the data being a lot of noise compared to the signal, and also transient, which would be more interesting because it's either geology that's active or life that's active. But TGO has not seen any methane, I believe, since I last heard. And so it's kind of a difference, and it was specifically designed to look for that. So I tend to believe it offhand. And they also have been doing other stuff. So they study other atmospheric things. They've done some surface work. They've got a neutron detector that detects hydrogen in the upper meter or so of the surface, which can be from water ice, and so is intriguing. And so it's a good thing to remember that there's all sorts of science going on at Mars and all sorts of spacecraft in orbit as well as on the surface. They're doing great stuff.
0: And now the Trace Gas Orbiter will someday soon, and I say soon, as in, you know, 4 years from now, we'll finally have a friend.
2: Yeah, and that's going to be exciting. Looking forward to the rover.
0: Oh, yeah, man. I mean, I want to know how all of those organic detection experiments go and how they compare to what Curiosity and, you know, Perseverance have been finding. So if we can

0: compare across all these different places of Mars, there's so much that we can learn. But again, I'm going to have to be patient. It's the thing about planetary science. It's like I want so badly to see these things happen. I just have to be patient, Sarah.
1: Yes, happens on very long time frames. But then they come and go and you're like, wow, that was a lot of years. What happened?
0: I mean, this is why I end up anthropomorphizing these things. And I know you hate it, but I just get so attached. I love their adventures.
1: No, that's great. Your enthusiasm is one for the ages. Let us go on to Random Sprees. Rewind.
0: Kind of sounds like you were yawning your way through that.
1: No, I'm excited. I love this one because it's so out there. On Pluto. Let's go back to Pluto. And hang with me, and there's a lot of approximation here, approximately on Pluto, this is a funny concept, an average weight woman would weigh about the same as an average weight newborn baby on Earth.
0: Dude. That's a cool comparison, but also makes me feel like you could sneeze and fly away. I wonder how far I could jump. Space Olympics on Pluto, that would be sweet.
1: Yeah, all the ices, you could have different events, cross-country carbon dioxide ice skiing and downhill methane. It'd be wild.
0: That'd be cool.
1: All right, here's looking forward to Rosalind Franklin and wishing best wishes to all the rovers that are there. Everybody go out there, look up the night sky and think about happy, happy roving dogs and cats and rovers. Roof. Thank you and good night.
0: We've reached the end of this week's episode of Planetary Radio, but we'll be back next week with more space science and exploration. 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
5: For tonight, mostly clear with lows in the upper 60s, then lots of sunshine again for Monday with highs coming into the mid to upper 80s and humidity starting to increase. I'm meteorologist Ben Kuchner-Kavich with your Erie News Now First Warning Weather Update.
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name is Peter Jones, and you are indeed listening to Tell Us a Tale, where Jen Hoffman and I are going to pull out a couple of our favorite bear tales, starting with a Native American tale from the Haida of the Pacific Northwest called The Day Sun Was Stolen, adapted by Jamie Oliviero, and that's published by Hyperion Books for Children.

0: When the world was new, Raven created all the animals. He scooped up some clay and shaped it into a round body and fish tail and called it Seal. Then he did the same things again, only this time he jumped up and down on the tail to flatten it and called his creation Beaver. Finally, only one lump of clay remained. While he thought about what to create, Raven rolled the clay in the mud and moss, back and forth, back and forth. When the lump became large and round, Raven breathed life into it and made Bear. Because Raven had rolled the clay back and forth through the moss, Bear's coat was twice as thick and twice as furry as any other animal's. When sun shone down, all the other animals welcomed the warmth, but not Bear. Sun's rays bothered him and made him hot. Day after day, Bear sweltered in the heat. Finally, when he could stand it no longer, he reared up, shook his huge furry paws at Sun, and said,
1: "I'm going to get you."
0: Bear was determined to stop Sun from shining. He walked and walked until he came to the highest mountain. Then he climbed higher and higher until he reached its snow-capped peak. Sun watched as Bear scooped up some snow and put it into his mouth. Then Bear reached up, yanked Sun out of the sky, and held him in his mouth. Bear's mouth was so cold from the snow that Sun couldn't burn it, and Bear walked triumphantly back to his cave. In front of the cave, Bear rolled aside a rock that was too large and heavy for anyone else to move, uncovering a deep hole. He placed Sun inside and pushed the rock back in place. Without Sun, the world was cold and gray. That didn't bother Bear, because his coat was so thick and furry, but all the other animals began to shiver. When Raven saw how his creatures were suffering, he began to cry. The world became cold and gray and rainy. The people who lived in the camp beside the river began to complain. They wanted Sun back. A young boy named Chinadabju, which means small fish, asked his wise grandmother what had made Sun disappear.
2: "It is Bear. Bear has stolen Sun."
3: "Grandmother, I know what I have to do."
0: The boy knew he had to help the animals and his people, but he was afraid of Bear. Finally, after many days, he thought of a plan.
3: Trick Bear into releasing Sun, Grandmother. When he goes to the river to eat, I will go there and put on the magic fish skin that you keep in your medicine pouch, and I'll hide until Bear has eaten three fish. Bear always eats three fish. Once he is finished eating, I will dive into the water and let him catch me. By that time, he'll be so full that he'll take me to his cave and save me for later. When he's asleep, I'll fix him so that he will want to let the sun go."
0: Grandmother was proud of Chinadabju's bravery. She watched him go to the river's edge, and when he began to pull the fish skin over his feet, she returned to camp. As Chinadabju pulled, the fish skin began to stretch until it covered his body. He looked just like a fish. When he saw Bear catch his third fish, Chinadabju splashed into the water. Everything happened as planned. Bear caught the boy in the fish skin, but was too full to eat him. He carried his prize catch back to the cave, dropped him in a corner, and settled down for a nap. As soon as Bear was sleeping, Chinadabju jumped up, peeled off the fish skin, and took out of his pocket a clam shell that Grandmother had given him. He sharpened the shell on a stone and began to shave the sleeping bear. Soon the boy had shaved off so much fur that Bear's coat was only half as thick as it had been. The boy scooped up the shaved fur and stuffed it into a sack to carry away so Bear could not stick it back on. Holding the sack in one hand and stuffing the rolled-up fish skin in his pocket, the boy tiptoed out of the cave. As he ran back to the camp through the forest, a branch tore a hole in the sack, and all of Bear's fur was scattered by the wind. Chena Dabju returned to camp and gave Grandmother the fish skin to put in her medicine pouch.
3: Let us now see what happens, Grandmother.
0: When Bear woke up, he was surprised to feel his body shivering and his teeth chattering. He had never been cold before, and for the first time he desired the warmth of sun. Bear ran to the rock, rolled it aside, grabbed Sun, and tossed him so high that he stuck in the sky. Soon Sun, who had lost most of his heat in the hole, regained his brilliance, and all the animals of the forest and the people of the camp were warm again. Raven was pleased and no longer cried for his creatures. Bear liked his thinner coat. It was more comfortable. However, when winter came, he began to shiver. With his new coat, he could not stand the cold. When north wind began to blow, Bear refused to go outside and decided to sleep. But some of the other animals had gathered Bear's scattered fur and saved it. When the weather grew colder, they added it to their own coats. And that is why, to this day, some woodland animals grow thicker fur in the winter to keep themselves warm while Bear sleeps.
4: And the background of that story was music off Burning in the Skies album, Spirits in the Wind. 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
4: We are sharing a couple of our favorite bear tales in this half hour, and the next one, Bearhead, comes from Russia. That's retold by Eric A. Kimmel and published by Holiday House.
6: One day in early fall, a woman went to the forest to gather mushrooms. As she was filling her basket, she heard a cry from beneath a pile of dead leaves. She brushed the leaves aside and found a baby, but not an ordinary baby. From its neck up, it had the eyes, ears, and muzzle of a bear cub. The woman had no children of her own, so she wrapped the baby in a shawl, put it in her basket, and took it home. Her husband just shook his head when he saw the strange foundling.
7: No, this baby must belong to the bear folk. I think you ought to put it back where you found it.
2: I will not, husband.
7: Oh,
2: however strange this baby is, I mean to keep it.
7: Very well, but you gotta name it.
2: I will name it, and well, it looks to me like a bear head.
7: That's original.
6: Years went by, and Bearhead grew up. He not only looked like a bear, he was as big as a bear and just as strong. His parents grew used to his odd appearance, and after a while, they didn't notice it. They loved Bearhead as if he were their own child, and Bearhead loved them. He tried his best to be an obedient son and always did exactly as he was told. Well, one day, Bearhead's father received a letter from Madame Hexabah summoning him to be her servant. Bearhead's father shook with fear, for Madame Hexabah was a witch who owned all the lands around. No one who entered her palace ever returned.
1: Father, do not worry. I'll go in your place. I'm not afraid of Madame Hexabah. After all, I can do the work of 10 strong men.
6: Bearhead kissed his parents goodbye and walked all the way to Madame Hexabah's palace. He arrived just as the old witch was finishing her supper.
1: Hello.
2: Who are you, and what are you doing here?
1: My name is Bearhead. My father sent me to be your new servant.
2: Servant? You? Creatures like you belong in a cage.
6: and flung it out the window. And it fell in the courtyard with a crash.
2: What's the matter with you? Have you lost your wits? I didn't want you to throw out the whole table. I meant just put away the dishes, you silly.
1: You should say what you mean.
2: Oh, that's no excuse. You apologize to me at once.
1: Very well. I'm sorry I threw your table out the window.
2: That's not good enough. Show me you're really sorry. I want you to kiss my feet.
1: Whatever you wish.
6: And Bearhead grabbed Madame Hexabah by the ankles, jerked her upside down, and planted big kisses on her toes.
2: Let me go. Let me go at once.
1: Whatever you wish.
6: Bearhead let her go. And Madame Hexabah landed on her head, and she lay on the floor moaning. Oh, you hurt me, you big bear. Do you want to know if I hurt myself?
1: Yes, did you hurt yourself?
2: No. You're too dangerous to have in the house. I'm going to have to find work for you outside.
1: Oh, good. I like working outdoors.
6: So Madame Hexabah drank a glass of toad juice to calm her nerves. Then she led Bearhead outside to a peculiar round building built of black stones. It had no windows. Its one iron door was locked with a very heavy padlock.
2: This is my treasure house.
1: Okay.
2: Inside it are piles of jewels and more money than you can imagine. Don't touch it. Tonight, I want you to stay here and keep your eyes on that door and make sure no one tampers with the lock. Can you do that?
1: I can do that.
6: Madame Hexabah left him and went off to bed. One by one, the lights of the palace went out. Bearhead sat down to watch the treasure house door. He watched and watched as hard as he could. And the night grew dark, and it began to rain. And Bearhead sneezed. He felt cold and wet and very uncomfortable.
1: Why am I sitting out here in the rain? I can watch this door just as easily inside as out.
6: So he took hold of the door, and he ripped it off its hinges, padlock and all. And then he lifted it onto his back, and he carried it inside. Later that night, a band of robbers rode by, and finding the witch's treasure house door wide open, they wasted no time in making off with every bit of her treasure. Next morning, when Madame Hexabah found her treasure gone, she let out a shriek.
2: Oh, what did you do? What did you do? I told you to guard my treasure house.
1: No, you didn't. You told me to keep my eyes on the door and make sure no one tampered with a lock. I did that. The door's in the kitchen, nice and safe and sound. So's the lock. I watched them all night. No one touched either one.
2: What am I gonna do with this bear head? He's going to be the absolute ruin of me. Oh, what am I gonna do? I have an idea. Bearhead,
1: yes,
2: darling dear.
1: Yes.
2: I have a very special job for you since you're so wonderful. On the other side of the forest is a lake. And in that lake lives a goblin. And, well, he hasn't paid me rent in 100 years, and I want you to go to that lake and make the goblin pay what he owes.
1: 100 years is a lot of rent. How am I gonna carry all that money?
2: You stupid. I mean, you wonderful bearhead. Just take a wagon with you. You're very, very strong.
1: Okay.
2: You can pull a wagon by yourself. You don't even need a horse.
1: Alrighty.
6: So Bearhead found a wagon, and pulling it behind him, he started off down the road. Madame Hexabah waited until he was out of sight.
2: This will pay that wicked Bearhead back for what he did to me. That goblin is a fearsome, fearsome creature. Even I am afraid of him. No one who goes near that lake ever returns.
6: Bearhead knew nothing of this. As he walked through the forest, pulling the wagon behind, he noticed something fluttering in a tree. It was a little bird caught in a snare. Bearhead freed the tiny creature and put it in his pocket. Taking hold of the wagon once more, he continued on his way. The road through the forest ended at a rocky beach where nothing grew except weathered stumps of long dead trees. As Bearhead approached the lake, he noticed that the birds had stopped singing. No insects hummed, and the only sound was the slap of waves against the shore. Bearhead went down to the lake, and gathering up the rocks, the biggest rocks he could find, he threw them one by one into the water. And all at once, the lake began to bubble and boil, and then the goblin appeared. He had long, scaly arms, an eels winding body, and the head of a giant frog. On top of his head, he wore a tall green hat.
5: Hey, who's throwing rocks through my window?
1: I am.
5: You? Well, aren't you a sight? I know I look strange, but you take the prize. We must be cousins. What can I do for you, cousin?
1: Why, Madam Hexable sent me. She wants you to pay the rent that you owe.
5: Why, that old witch can whistle Dixie for all I care. But since we're cousins, I'll make you a deal. Let's see who can throw a rock the farthest. If you win, you can have anything you want. But if you lose, then down below the lake, you come to live with me.
1: That sounds fair to me.
6: So the goblin reached out and picked up a rock as big as Bearhead's wagon, and he threw it across the lake. Bearhead watched it splash on the other side.
1: Good throw, cousin, but your rock splashed into the lake. Mine won't. It'll keep on going. Watch.
6: He reached into his pocket and cupped the little bird in his hand.
1: Fly, bird, fly.
6: And he threw it into the air, and the bird stretched out its wings, flew across the lake, and disappeared into the trees.
5: You're a tricky fellow. Your rock was a lot smaller than I expected. All the same, you won. Tell me what you want.
1: Not much. Fill my wagon with gold and give me your hat. I've taken a fancy to it.
6: The goblin didn't mind losing the gold, but he hated losing the hat. Even so, he kept his word, and Bearhead started back toward Madame Hexaba's palace with a wagon full of gold and the goblin's green hat pulled down over his ears. Madame Hexaba was in the tower room watering her poison ivy when she saw the tall green hat coming over the hill.
2: The goblin? He's coming to get me!
6: Over the palace, pulling in shutters and bolting doors, and finally she threw herself under the bed and lay there trembling. Bearhead stopped at the front door, and to his surprise, he found the palace was locked and barred.
1: I'm here. Open the door. I brought your rent money.
2: Go away. Go away.
1: But what should I do about the money?
2: Keep it! Keep it! Keep it, you goblin!
1: Whatever you say.
6: So Bearhead started off toward his parents' house, pulling the wagon behind him. His mother and father were overjoyed to see him. And when they saw all the gold he brought with him, their delight knew no bounds. Bearhead was happy, too. Yet at the same time, he could not help feeling sad.
1: I can only stay a short while. Then I must be on my way.
2: To where? Isn't this your home, dear?
1: No, not any longer. Tomorrow I must return to the forest. A voice inside my heart speaks to me. It says the time has come for me to find my own people, to make a new life for myself with them.
2: But surely you will come back someday, dear.
1: I do not know, Mother. But watch for me when the trees begin to bloom and the mushrooms start to grow.

0: off Bill Stein's album, The Happy Wanderer. That was the title track itself. Hey, before we run out of time, don't forget to check out tellusatale.com if you have a chance. Having said that, we'll see you again soon, right here on Tell Us a Tale.
1: Hi, this is Pete Seeger. Whether you'd like to be Sam the Whaler, or if you're in the mood for good stories and music from around the world, you ought to listen to Tell Us a Tale with Peter Jones.
2: 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That's when the U.S. Surgeon General warned us that cigarette smoking causes lung cancer. 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
7: NBC News Radio, I'm Scott Carr. President Trump is ordering American flags be lowered nationwide in honor of U.S. Senator Lindsey Graham. The 71-year-old South Carolina Republican died after a brief and sudden illness Saturday night, according to his office. In a Sunday post on social media, Trump called Graham a truly great man who achieved so much for our country. American flags will fly at half-staff through July 18th. Several of Graham's colleagues have been offering their thoughts and condolences. Republican Senator Tim Scott from South Carolina says America's lost a true statesman.
8: Scott mourned the loss of his fellow South Carolina Republican during an appearance on CNN's State of the Union, saying the news is a devastating loss.
9: It is a morning of mourning for me. It's a powerful reminder that life is fleeting, that we are not here very long.
8: I'm Lisa Taylor.
7: Longtime senator from Kentucky, Mitch McConnell's released a statement after rumors of serious health issues surrounding the 84-year-old. McConnell's office has released a picture of the senator smiling in a hospital chair, saying he went to the hospital for a fall last month and was then diagnosed with pneumonia. He says on advice from doctors, he won't be able to return to the Senate floor to vote, but is not taking a break from the business of the Senate. The U.S. ambassador to the U.N., Mike Waltz, is saying the ceasefire between the U.S. and Iran has broken down, telling ABC's This Week Iran hasn't been living up to the memo of understanding and that all options are back on the table.
10: Regardless of whether you're party to some conflict, you cannot start shooting in all directions, attacking your neighbors, attacking civilian shipping, civilian infrastructure, throwing mines in international waterways.
7: This amid new tensions surrounding the Strait of Hormuz, the U.S. insists the strait remains open, but Iran has said the strait is closed until further notice. Scott Carr, NBC News Radio. Fire officials in Los Angeles County say the Summit fire is no longer an immediate threat to homes. Mandatory evacuation orders have been lifted for those who live in the area east of Palmdale in northern L.A. County. The orders have been in place since the fire broke out Friday and quickly grew to nearly 3,000 acres. Officials said this morning they've stopped the fire's forward progress. It's now about 15% contained, and no homes have burned. The U.S. and Canada have reached a deal to open a new multi-billion dollar bridge linking Ontario and Michigan. Named for the famed hockey player, the Gordie Howe International Bridge is set to open July 27th. The 1.5 mile long bridge was set to open last month, but put off because of a disagreement over revenue. President Trump had threatened to block the bridge's opening unless the U.S. had an ownership stake in it. The fight for this year's World Cup's now down to just 4 teams, and defending champion Argentina is one of them. Jim Forbes has the latest.
11: The semifinals begin Tuesday at AT&T Stadium in Arlington, Texas, where Spain will face off against France. On Wednesday, England will take on Argentina at Mercedes-Benz Stadium in Atlanta. The winners of those two games will battle for the championship on Sunday at MetLife Stadium in East Rutherford, New Jersey. Argentina is the reigning World Cup champion. I'm Jim Forbes.
7: At the weekend box office, the live-action film adaptation of Moana is not making quite the splash that was expected.
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13: I'm not a princess. 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
7: Though it is still topping the competition, the film stars Dwayne Johnson and Catherine Lagaya made $18 million Friday, on track for a projected $45 million haul in its opening weekend. Meanwhile, Evil Dead Burn is set to take second place, earning about $6.7 million through Saturday in theaters nationwide. Scott Carr, NBC News Radio.
14: For tonight, mostly clear with lows in the upper 60s. Then lots of sunshine again for Monday with highs coming into the mid to upper 80s and humidity starting to increase. I'm meteorologist Ben Kuchner-Kavich with your Erie News Now First Warning Weather Update.
3: WERG. We've been modifying our genes one way or another for centuries, but now we use gene editing tools to skip over the lengthy process of selective breeding.
15: One of them, CRISPR, seems to be head and shoulders above the rest.
4: It's not head and shoulders above, it's redwood trees above. It is enormously better than what came before.
3: From insects to agriculture to humans, we are already editing DNA. We discuss the milestones and the implications,
15: including its promise for treating disease. We hear about the first person to have sickle cell disease treated with CRISPR.
16: I would start having pain in one arm, then the next, and in a matter of minutes, my entire body would be taken over with severe pain.
3: How should we be thinking about this new frontier practically and ethically?
15: This episode of Big Picture Science is CRISPR Mosquitoes.
17: Today we decided to walk to school. The light counted. 15, 14, 31, I mean 13. We took a left on Carroll Street.
18: Danny's smart, but he gets distracted. I realized he forgot his homework.
19: I hope I don't have another bad day at school. 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
3: There are still questions and ethical issues surrounding the powerful gene editing technique known as CRISPR, but there's no doubt that it is already changing lives. We're not talking here about designer babies, although we will in this episode, but editing human DNA to cure diseases and save lives.
16: I no longer had to experience severe pain and stop my life just to be in the hospital for long periods of time. My children no longer have a fear of losing their mom to sickle cell disease.
3: But the gene editing tool is only a decade old, and like all new technology, the implications are still somewhat of a black box.
15: By using it to modify animal and plant cells, scientists are accelerating evolution and introducing novel genetic combinations that could transform our biological landscape in unforeseen ways. But imagine ridding the world of malaria-spreading mosquitoes.
3: So how do we balance the uncertainties of CRISPR technology with its promise? This is Big Picture Science, and I'm Seth Shostak.
15: I'm Molly Bentley. From practical hurdles to ethical challenges, we explore how a powerful gene editing tool is already rewriting DNA. This episode is CRISPR Mosquitoes.

0: We've had unusually heavy rains in the past few weeks, which has been great for these plants, but it does prompt me to search around the yard for standing pools of water so we can avoid breeding a nuisance.
1: Male and female mosquitoes will mate with each other and the females will lay eggs.
0: Like here in this flower pot, I'll just pour this out. I'll just pour it on the plant here.
1: And typically females will lay eggs in bodies of water. And females also have to feed on blood to help them to produce the proteins that they need to then produce eggs. And that's why females will bite humans and other animals. Males don't bite. They don't need to do that.
0: Here's another, not much water in that, but it doesn't take much. It just takes a quarter of an inch to create a mosquito incubator. And then the next thing you know, in the middle of the night, is that awful whine and you're slapping your neck.
2: Perhaps there's nothing that unites humanity so much as shared dislike of mosquitoes, and it's understandable that we'd do just about anything to get rid of them. And we have.
3: With the war-discovered DDT in special sprayers, sections of the city are blanketed with the insecticide in the fight to stop the spread of the dread poliomyelitis. Every suspected spot is sprayed.
2: That did not work out. Aside from the toxic effects of DDT, mosquitoes do not carry polio, but they are vectors for many diseases, including malaria, West Nile virus, dengue, and Zika. And so scientists have long searched for a safer way to rid ourselves of this pest.
1: My name is Nathan Rose. I work for Oxitec, which is a biotech company based in the UK. My title is the head of malaria programs at Oxitec, and I'm a molecular biologist by training.
0: Dr. Rose's team is controlling mosquito populations early in their lives in those breeding pools by modifying male genomes with what's called gene-limiting technology. They ensure that the baby females never reach adulthood.
1: So what Oxitec does is we release male mosquitoes, which don't bite. They will mate with the wild female mosquitoes. And then when those female mosquitoes lay eggs and produce offspring, they only are able to produce male offspring. They're not able to produce any female offspring. And so that's a way of getting rid of the females, which are the ones that can actually bite and transmit diseases.
2: Oxitec is running the first open-air release of modified mosquitoes in the United States. But the company is not using the gene editing technique CRISPR. Scientists using CRISPR on mosquitoes are restricting their work to the lab for now. But both CRISPR and gene-limiting technology alter DNA.
0: Identifying how the approaches differ, though, will help us think about the practical and ethical implications of using CRISPR on all genomes, including human. That is CRISPR just another way of editing DNA, or is it fundamentally different?
4: Some people, Greenpeace and others, will view any kind of genetic modification involving the outside world, involving non-humans, as a step down a slippery slope. Some of those slippery slopes are more slippery and lead to more dangerous places than others. I'm Hank Greeley. I'm a law professor at Stanford University, where I directed Center for Law and the Biosciences.
0: He reminds us that we have been modifying genes for centuries.
4: Everything we eat, everything we grow, our dogs and cats, we have modified their genomes with those brilliant geneticists named our ancestors. Our farmer and herder ancestors changed everything. They just did it in a different way.
0: So let's look more closely at how Nathan Rose and his team are controlling the most irritating of all insects. And for that, we go to the humid, swampy southeastern coast.
1: So Florida is a part of the United States which has an invasive mosquito species called Aedes aegypti. And this is the mosquito which can transmit diseases like dengue, Zika virus, yellow fever.
5: Broward and Miami-Dade counties both have a locally acquired case of dengue fever. Symptoms of dengue.
1: And a couple of years ago, actually in the Florida Keys, where we are now doing releases, there was an outbreak of dengue fever. About 60 to 70 people got dengue in Florida. That was before we started releases of our mosquitoes. And this invasive species, unfortunately, is not as effectively controlled by insecticides and other control tools as we'd like. And so we need new tools to help the local mosquito control authorities to be able to stop this disease-spreading mosquito.
0: He He says that the company's release of around 5 million mosquitoes is a proof of concept that the technology works in the United States. And now the EPA has approved the company releasing billions of mosquitoes in the coming years.
1: We've already demonstrated it in Brazil for several years. So in Brazil, when we released our self-limiting male mosquitoes, we were able to reduce mosquito populations by 95% in the areas where we released. And so it works really effectively. And in Florida, we've just been basically carrying out the same kind of demonstration to show that we can have an impact on the mosquito populations there.
0: And did you have a similar result in Florida? What were the results?
1: What we were doing in Florida was looking at a few different things. Initially, we were just looking at how far these mosquitoes were flying, how they were behaving, can they actually mate with the local female mosquitoes? And so we showed that that all happens as expected. And then in the last season, we were able to show reductions in the mosquito populations in the areas where our mosquitoes were released.
2: So let's look more closely at how the technology of self-limiting genes works.
1: What we did is in these mosquitoes, we used a kind of genetic editing method, which allowed us to insert two genes into the mosquito's chromosomes. And one of the genes that we inserted was a fluorescent gene, which basically allows us to track which mosquitoes are modified. Because when we put them under a microscope, they will glow a certain color, and that way we can tell which mosquitoes have been released by us and which ones are the wild ones.
0: Okay, but you have to put them under a microscope. You don't see them zipping around glowing like fireflies.
1: No, they don't do that. When you stick them under a microscope with a certain color of light, then you will see them glow. The second gene which we put into these mosquitoes is what we call the self-limiting gene. So the gene produces a protein which then inhibits the general development of the female mosquitoes. And mosquitoes start their development in water, so they will grow as larvae in water, then they become pupae, and then they become adults. And what the self-limiting gene does is it basically stops the females from developing past the larval stage of development.
0: I wonder if you could say more about how you insert that gene into a mosquito genome.
1: So what we do is we take the eggs of these mosquitoes and we put them on a microscope slide. And then what we can do is we can actually insert a very, very fine needle into those eggs and inject DNA into those eggs. And what happens is that DNA that we inject carries these two genes, which I talked about, and that DNA will then insert itself into the chromosomes of the mosquito eggs. And then once it's inserted into there, we let those eggs hatch, and then we can basically breed from those hatched eggs, which contain the two genes. And once we've got the mosquitoes that carry these genes, we can then establish a breeding colony of them. And you'll remember I said that the genes cause all female mosquitoes carrying them to die. We can actually turn off that killing mechanism in the lab by feeding them an antidote. That allows us to breed male and female mosquitoes in the lab that carry these two genes. But when they're in the wild, they don't have access to that antidote, and that means that the females will die.
0: Mm-hmm. This was a small-scale release of these mosquitoes, and it was in a limited area. Nathan, what would a large-scale release of these self-limiting mosquitoes look like?
1: So in Brazil, we actually now sell these mosquitoes commercially. And the way we do that is we ship to people a box which comes with some of these mosquito eggs inside and some food for the developing mosquito larvae. And so when a person receives this box, they literally just add water. They put this box outside in their yard. And after about 10 days, these male self-limiting mosquitoes will start to fly out of this box. And then they will fly out into their garden, into their yard, into the surrounding neighborhood and mate with the wild females. And then that will stop the offspring. So a large-scale release would look like basically placing these release boxes throughout a neighborhood or throughout a city that has a problem with this particular disease-spreading mosquito.
0: And what would you say are the biggest benefits of this technology? They could stop or slow down the spread of certain diseases like dengue and malaria. But could you really put an end, say, to malaria transmission?
1: So we target just a few selected species of mosquitoes. Dengue and Zika virus and yellow fever are all spread by one single invasive species of mosquito, which is now found throughout South America. It's in the southern United States, and it really shouldn't be there. It doesn't come from this part of the world. And so what we're doing is we're basically targeting just the single species. without spraying chemicals which potentially could interact and kill other beneficial species like bees, like butterflies, and so on. So we really see this as a very targeted, environmentally friendly way to target just this invasive species. And we're starting to apply the same technology to some of the other species of mosquito which spread malaria. So malaria is spread by a different kind of mosquito called the Anopheles mosquito genus. And in different parts of the world, you get different species of the Anopheles mosquitoes. And we're starting to work on a couple of those, one that's invaded East Africa recently and another one that's found in Central America.
2: Experts see great promise in the work that Oxitec is doing. In fact, Hank Greeley thinks that the prospect of editing human genomes is drawing attention away from the areas where we will see major practical applications of this technology.
4: I actually think that gene editing is going to be most important with non-humans. We're going to take more risks because we don't care as much about mosquito babies as we care about human babies. We will take more risks. We will do it for some good things like improving agriculture. It's going to be a lot easier to change the genes of crops than to move, say, the wheat belt 300 miles north with climate change. A really interesting use is to try to cut down on diseases. Malaria kills 400,000 people a year. They're almost all little children in Africa, so we don't hear that much about them. That's 400,000 people. They all catch malaria from mosquitoes.
2: That's all very promising, but what if something goes wrong? It's not like you can recall millions of buzzing mosquitoes if an experiment goes off the rails.
0: For example, could the modified genes escape into the environment? What about the fear that some people have that animals that feed on mosquitoes could take up these genes? Or could there be other unintended consequences?
1: These mosquitoes are invasive species, so there is no particular animal in the environment which relies on these species for their diet. So if we reduce the population of these mosquitoes, we're not going to have an impact on the food chain. That's a really important aspect of what we do. In terms of the genes being picked up by other species, that's not likely to happen. So you don't pick up the DNA from a chicken or a cow if you eat chicken or if you eat beef. It gets digested in your stomach. And the same is true for any animal that eats one of these mosquitoes. These mosquitoes also only breed with mosquitoes of the same species. So that means they're not able to pass on these genes to any other species because they can't breed with them effectively.
0: You've had success in Brazil. You've had trials in Florida with releasing these mosquitoes, and they've been successful. For you as a scientist, what is motivating you about this project and is exciting to you about it?
1: So one of the biggest challenges globally right now is the loss of insect biodiversity because of the overuse of chemical insecticides. So we found a way that we can target these species that cause huge public health problems around the globe without needing to do that. So we can help to address a major public health problem in South America, in Africa, in other parts of the world, in a way that's going to have a minimum environmental impact. And we're really excited about that.
0: Do you think that the public understands your goals? And I ask because I know in some cases where Oxitec has conducted trials,

0: local communities directly? Do they understand what's happening?
1: We do. We spend a lot of time talking to residents and local communities. In Brazil, where we've released these mosquitoes for over 10 years, we have more than 95% public support in the cities where we release these mosquitoes. So people see the problem with disease and they see this as a way to protect them. And so they're very, very supportive. And we've actually seen the same in Florida. So in Florida, we spent a lot of time talking to local communities. We went door to door in the neighborhoods where we released mosquitoes. And we actually invited people to take part in these releases with us by hosting some of these boxes that release mosquitoes, by hosting the traps that we use to monitor the impact of the environment. And we were oversubscribed in all of those things. We had more people signing up than we knew what to do with. So we've actually seen really positive public support throughout the project in Florida.
2: So imagine one day, instead of lathering your arms with insect repellent and spraying your backyard, you'll put one of those boxes out back and let the self-limiting gene technology go to work.
0: Now, as we've said, self-limiting gene technology is not CRISPR. Yet, both introduce a gene into mosquitoes that is designed to be inherited. So what is the difference? For one, and it's an important difference, CRISPR passes genes down with a method called a gene drive.
1: Gene drive is where you try to basically overcome the natural inheritance patterns in biology. So naturally, you would inherit a gene from your father and your mother, and so you would have two different copies of a particular gene. And then when your children inherit that, they would inherit one copy of those genes going forward. Gene drive basically forces every single offspring to have two identical copies of a gene. And what that enables you to do is to basically push a gene throughout the entire wild population of a particular species.
0: So instead of a 50% chance of inheriting a gene, it's certain, it's 100%.
1: It's 100% chance of inheriting that gene. And you can use CRISPR to accomplish that. So one of the concerns around that kind of gene drive approach is there a way to stop it if we needed to for any reason? And so a lot of work is going into figuring out how could we achieve gene drive, but also be able to put an end to it if we needed to.
0: Whereas with your technology, the gene limiting technology, you could stop at any time.
1: It'll stop at any time. And because it's causing all of the females that inherit it to die, you'll see that those genes will disappear from the environment naturally very quickly.
0: Nathan Rose, what a pleasure to talk to you. Thank you so much for joining us.
1: It's a pleasure. It's been great to talk to you as well. Thank you.
2: Okay, so if I've got this right, the primary difference between the technologies is how many generations forward each go. With CRISPR, there's no end, but with gene-limiting technology, well, it's limited. Well, the CRISPR tool has been called revolutionary. It's so easy to use, it's been compared with the, you know, find and replace function in your word processor. So what happens when we start applying it to humans?
0: An ethicist weighs in next. This episode of Big Picture Science is CRISPR Mosquitoes.
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6: For tonight, mostly clear with lows in the upper 60s, then lots of sunshine again for Monday with highs coming into the mid to upper 80s and humidity starting to increase. I'm meteorologist Ben Kuchner-Kavich with your Erie News Now First Warning Weather Update.

0: What's an appropriate gift for the 10-year anniversary of a landmark scientific paper? 2022 marked a decade since we learned about a gene editing tool different from anything that came before. Although, to be fair, credit for CRISPR really goes back to something that came long before.
1: It was invented by an anonymous bacterium 3 billion years ago or so. It's a bacterial defense mechanism. It's a way bacteria use to cut up viruses. Viruses invade us and cause us trouble. They also invade bacteria, but bacteria fought back with CRISPR.
2: Here's how it works. CRISPR employs RNA, called guide RNA, in the task of search and replace.
1: RNA is the cousin of DNA, and RNA can identify and bind to pieces of DNA.
2: A protein now cuts through both strands of DNA at that location.
1: So the RNA grabs and holds on to the DNA, then the CRISPR-associated protein, and there are a bunch of them, the first and most famous is called Cas9, it cuts through the DNA. And that's what viruses wanted to do. By cutting through the DNA, they inactivated the viruses. So that's what bacteria did to viruses.
0: When the targeted gene is cut, it turns it off. Now you have the option to add new DNA to that location. What are the possibilities this brings for editing human genomes? Well, theoretically, you could turn off the DNA in germ cells that make eyes blue and insert one that ensures your child has brown eyes.
2: CRISPR has been called the new frontier of gene editing because it is faster and more precise. And the implications of this causes consternation. We're devoting an episode to it, after all. But bioethicist Hank Greeley wants us to maintain perspective.
1: It's arguably a more controllable method. But it's not new, it is different, it does deserve our attention and concern, but it doesn't require hysterical responses.
2: Maybe not, but it does require thought about its use practically and ethically.
1: So I think the questions we need to ask around CRISPR from an ethical perspective, the first two really important ethical questions that people never seem to recognize as ethical questions are, is it safe and does it work? Safety and efficacy are fundamentally ethics questions. It's unethical to sell people things that are unsafe or ineffective. Once you get past that, it's really a matter of how much control do parents or societies want there to be over what offspring should be like. Some people will say we should have none. The Vatican says any kind of interference with natural reproduction is sinful. Other people will say, go for it. The transhumanists say, yeah, I want to grow wings. There are going to be lots of different ethical takes coming from lots of different ethical perspectives. But ultimately, it turns into a question of just how much control do we think people should be able to have over their offspring. I'm a parent. Every parent has a duty to try to shape their offspring. Is genetically shaping importantly different? Some people say yes, some people say no. And there is not going to be a single ethics answer to that. It depends on what ethical starting places you take.
2: Dr. Greeley has given these questions a lot of thought. His latest book is CRISPR People, The Science and Ethics of Editing Humans.
0: Ag, to what extent is this a significant breakthrough? I mean, I assume that people have been working for a while on the problem of trying to edit a genome. And is CRISPR really, you know, head and shoulders above the earlier attempts? Is this a major breakthrough? Or I realize it's a qualitative assessment, but...
1: It's not head and shoulders above. It's redwood trees above. It is enormously better than what came before. People had been able to do gene editing using a couple of things invented in the aughts, in the 2000s. They would take 3 or 4 months of lab work of several postdocs and several grad students, and they might work a third of the time. I remember talking to a friend at the medical school shortly after the CRISPR stuff came out, and I said, hey, Matt, is your lab using this CRISPR stuff? He said, yeah. I said, how's that working out? He said, well, you know, new tools. I figured it would take us a couple of months to get it down. It took us one afternoon. There are high school students using CRISPR. It is fast, it is easy, and it is cheap.
0: I have to say the idea of high school students using CRISPR does give me some pause. There are lots of different cells, of course, in the human body, but there's a real distinction between using CRISPR for editing or for altering somatic cells and germ cells. Maybe you can explain the difference here.
1: Sure. This germ cell has nothing to do with you getting the flu or getting COVID or getting a cold. Different kind of germ. This is germ from the Greek word for seed, And we have about 35 trillion human cells in our body. Probably around 34.99 trillion of them are what we call somatic cells. They're your brain cells and your skin cells and your gut cells and your fat cells, your kidney cells, your liver cells, etc. The only ones that are germ cells are your eggs and your sperm and the cells that lead to the production of eggs and sperm. That's it. What makes them different? If I changed cells on the tip of your nose and gave you a different looking nose, that change dies. If I change the DNA in them, that change dies with you. If I change cells in your sperm, and the sperm that I happen to change finds an egg and everything goes right, and there's a baby born, that baby would get that changed DNA. So the difference between somatic cells in your body is they die with you versus germ cells, they can be passed on to future generations, your children, maybe your children's children, children's children's children, etc.
0: So the dramatic take on this is that, you know, reprogramming a somatic cell just affects that one individual, whereas editing a germ cell could, in principle, change a species.
1: Yes, although, you know, to be fair, if we edit some somatic cells to keep you from dying young, that also has effects on your children. It doesn't change their DNA, but it majorly changes their life. And fixing diseases changes societies in big ways. So yes, it's a difference. It's not quite as stark a difference as people sometimes like to make it out. But in terms of DNA, yes, only changing the germ cells changes the DNA of the next generations.
0: All right, CRISPR has been around a little bit of time now. It's not, the work of last week or anything. What are the possibilities with this technique for human good? What could it do that we can't do any other way?
1: Sure. It's already been used now for over a decade, just a little over a decade, for basic research. Let's say you're interested in what a particular gene does. Well, use CRISPR to knock it out in a cell line in cells in a dish, and that'll tell you what happens to cells if they don't have that gene. Lots of basic research going on with lots of different kinds of cells and lots of different organisms. The most important and exciting stuff is using it to treat human disease. As far as I know, no CRISPR-related drugs or therapies have been FDA approved yet. But there are some that are really close. A lot of them are for cancer, oddly enough, to try to change the DNA of your T cells in your immune system so they'll attack the cancer. But there are also trials in late stages for things like sickle cell anemia and for beta thalassemia, for hemophilia. Now, those are all blood diseases, and there's a good reason for that. With blood diseases, you can take blood-forming cells out of the body, and you can change them outside the body, see if you made the right changes, and put them back. Potentially, there are tens of millions or 100, maybe even 100 million people around the world who have serious genetic diseases for which CRISPR could provide really curative gene therapies.
0: Could you extend that treatment to also modify, for example, the germ cells so that, you know, none of the offspring of the people suffering these diseases would even need CRISPR to forestall contracting those diseases?
1: So that's been done a lot in mice and in rats and some in non-human primates. And we think it's been done at least 3 times in actual human babies. Back in November of 2018 at the second International Human Genome Editing Summit in Hong Kong, it turned out that a Chinese scientist named He Zhongkui had CRISPRed human embryos and that 2 of them had been born as non-identical twin girls shortly before that conference. This resulted in a great uproar. It resulted in changes in regulations and legislation. It resulted in He being sentenced to 3 years in prison in China because he did not follow. There were a lot of rules that he didn't follow. As far as we know, it hasn't resulted in any more kids. And one of the really frustrating things about it is, so there were the 2 kids announced in November of 2018. There was a 3rd child born sometime the next summer. We have no knowledge about how healthy those kids are. The Chinese, claiming that they're protecting the privacy of the babies, are not releasing any information about their health, which is a shame.
0: Well, you know, a lot of your book talks about the fact that this was really an unethical experiment, and it was done apparently somewhat secretively. You know, it was only announced after the fact. To somebody listening to this interview, they might think, well, gosh, CRISPR sounds like it has such enormous potential benefits that why the heck not try and improve the survivability of these twin girls, right? I mean, what's the danger here?
1: So the danger is this had never been done in humans before, and we had no particular way of knowing whether it was going to work well or not. The danger is you get dead babies or disabled babies or babies who are very vulnerable to unforeseen diseases later in life. But He was in too big a hurry to be careful. And as a result, the biggest ethical problem with this research was it put these babies at high risks, risks they had never consented to, of course, for minimal potential benefits to them. Part of that has to do with the fact that these babies didn't have any particular genetic disease. What He was trying to do was improve their resistance to HIV, should at some point in the next 70 years after they were born, they be exposed to HIV. Even if it works, it's not an enormous benefit, but the risks of doing anything for the first time in humans are enormous. It flunked many things, but the first and the biggest was the risks greatly outweighed the potential benefits.
0: I hardly need point out, although I'll point it out anyhow, that this is really the first time in the 300,000-year history of Homo sapiens that we have a capability to change the human race. You know, is there any reason not to say, look, you know, we're not going to wait for evolution. I mean, we're no smarter than the inhabitants of the Roman Empire, right? 2,000 years have gone by, and we're still basically the same people. Maybe we really do want super babies.
1: So the super baby story is, I think, an interesting and complicated one. The biggest problem is right now we don't have any idea how to make super babies. I'm not even sure that in 30 or 40 years we will, because brains are enormously complicated. You know, change people's knees, change people's kidneys, yeah, maybe, but change people's brains in predictable and good ways. Brains are a third genetics, a third environment, and a third chance. And all those thirds are really, really complicated. But if we could, should we? If it's safe and effective, I don't have a big objection to it, although I think that's a question that different societies, cultures, governments, and prospective parents will have to answer for themselves. I think ultimately governments will have to decide if we can do this safely. If we can't do it safely, we shouldn't do it. But if we can, and safely for the babies, if we can do this safely, do we want to, and for what kinds of things? Those are ultimately going to be political questions, as well as at the level of the individual parents, personal questions. And I think different countries will do, should we get to that point, different countries will make different decisions about that. And I'm okay with that. I don't think there's, I think people who say we shouldn't enhance ourselves are not paying attention to our history. You and I are talking, but we're not actually in the same room. We're not in the same city. We're talking thanks to our devices. In a couple of weeks, I'm flying to Seattle, but my wings are not going to get tired. We have been enhancing ourselves constantly. I would actually say, rather than Homo sapiens, Homo enhancens, or whatever the Latin root would be, should be our name. So is this different? Well, it's different because it's biological. The biological feels different, but I don't think it really should be.
2: Hank Greeley is a law professor at Stanford University, where he directs the Center for Law in the Biosciences. He is the author of CRISPR People, the science and ethics of editing humans. While there have been leaps forward using CRISPR on people, a prominent example is a woman who is now free of a painful genetic disease.
0: That story is next on this episode of Big Picture Science, CRISPR Mosquitoes.
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0: A development that may be surprising. While scientists have not released CRISPR mosquitoes from the lab, they have used CRISPR to change human DNA in the real world. Here are two examples.
2: One is the great potential of CRISPR to improve lives. The other, as Hank Greeley explained, is that of Chinese scientist Ho Jun Kui, whom the science community sanctioned after his shocking announcement at the second International Summit on Gene Editing in Hong Kong in 2018. He had used CRISPR to edit twin human embryos.
9: We want to give Dr. He a chance to explain what he's done in terms of the science in particular, but also other aspects of what he's done. We didn't know the story that was going to break over the last couple of days when...
2: The story broke thanks to this reporter who was writing about CRISPR research.
10: I'm Antonio Regalado. I am the senior editor for biomedicine at MIT Technology Review. What happened is I had gone to China the month before the conference, or the summit, the second International Human Genome Editing Summit, to interview all the people involved in editing human embryos, right? Some people had started to just edit embryos experimentally. And of course, you know, I wanted to see how far they had taken it. So I met Ho Jun Kui when I was there. He did not tell me he had made babies, of course. But then later on, I came back to Cambridge, Massachusetts, where I live. And a couple of days before the summit started, I discovered his documents online. So Technology Review actually published a story called Chinese Scientists Are Creating CRISPR Babies, which broke the story that he had already started these experiments. And about 2 hours later, he put his videos online, YouTube videos describing the experiment.
11: Two beautiful little Chinese girls named Lulu and Lala came.
10: So we pushed it out into the light. And of course, the consequences were intense. The experiment was not accepted by the scientific community, and Ho Jun Kui actually ended up spending 3 years in jail.
0: But by the time scientists met for the third International Summit on Gene Editing in London in 2023, researchers had moved on from Ho's controversial experiment. They were focused on another CRISPR breakthrough, one celebrated as a milestone.
12: Good evening. I'm Victoria Gray, and I'm a 37-year-old mother of four and a sickle cell survivor.
2: Journalist Antonio Regalado describes Victoria Gray's case, which he also wrote about for MIT Technology Review, and its implications for the future of disease treatment.
10: Victoria Gray is an African-American woman from Mississippi who is among the first to receive a gene therapy using CRISPR gene editing to treat sickle cell disease, which she has.
12: As early as I can remember, severe pain and trips to the hospital was just as normal to me as sunshine and a school day.
10: And, you know, she was kind of the star of the summit because she described her experience getting this treatment. Well, first of all, she described her experience living with sickle cell. And it was terrible to hear. Terrible.
12: I would start having pain in one arm, then the next, and in a matter of minutes, my entire body would be taken over with severe pain. That would mean long trips to the hospital for me, receiving IV fluids, high-dose pain medicines, and possible blood transfusions. I would return home and try to be a normal kid.
2: I've seen her presentation. If anyone wants to see her presentation, it is online, the presentation that she gave to the International Summit. And as you say, she tells the story of how she was born with sickle cell disease. How was it interfering with her ability to be a normal kid?
10: Well, actually, the part of the story that really was the strongest medicine was her trying to live with this pain as an adult. I mean, your heart goes out to a kid, but as an adult and having her own kids.
12: I also became a mom, but my health began to decline at a faster rate. I can recall getting sick on my fall break in October 2010 and not leaving the hospital until January of 2011.
10: Sickle cell is caused by errors in the hemoglobin molecule, which result in sickling of your red blood cells. You don't get enough oxygen, and this causes episodes of, like, incredible pain. And she's got kids, she's trying to hold out a job, and she's constantly going to the ER to be treated, often with, you know, the strong pain medications. And finally, she got fed up. She started a quest, as many patients do, to see what science could do for her. I think it started a discussion about getting a bone marrow transplant from another person. Bone marrow transplant can be curative for sickle cell. But then she ended up enrolling in a clinical trial that was going to test a CRISPR treatment. It's run by Vertex Pharmaceuticals here in Boston. And she was one of the first patients enrolled. I'm not sure if she was the first to get the treatment, but she's certainly the most well-known recipient of it.
12: In June of 2019, my new supercells was ready. That's what I like to call them. Full of hope and faith, I traveled back to Nashville with my dad by my side. And finally, on July 2nd, 2019, I received my new supercells. Within minutes and the manual push of three vials of my edited cells, my life changed tremendously. I shed tears of joy. After about 3 months, I was able to return home to be with my family. It took about 7 to 8 months for me to physically feel and mentally accept that I was better.
10: It's hard to say if she's been cured. I don't think she used the big C word, and I would be reluctant to use it either, but it certainly sounds like her life has changed. And in fact, you know, when she gave this presentation to the summit, you know, there was not a dry eye in the room.
2: What made her story particularly moving? And maybe another way to put it is, why do you think that her story is not only moving but also important?
10: Well, you know, I think there's been a lot of focus on the bad part of CRISPR, the CRISPR babies in China, other things that people are scared of, gene drives. You know, there's this fear about the misuse of technology or people using it in ways that society doesn't want. But, you know, when you're treating someone for sickle cell disease, that's something that everybody can applaud, and everybody did. You know, that is the ambition of all those scientists and all those researchers and doctors in the room. I mean, why do they go to work in the morning? They're going there because they want to help patients. It's also exciting, and it's also interesting and important because Victoria Gray is an African-American woman from Mississippi. Like, she's far, geographically far, probably wealth far from the people that are developing these treatments, right? I mean, they're at Stanford and they're at Vertex. So it's quite interesting that the first treatment that's probably going to reach the market involving CRISPR is something that in the United States would really be primarily for African Americans. So at this summit, and just in general, there's a big discussion about, you know, well, if these treatments are so expensive, how are we possibly going to get them to the people who need them? And in the case of sickle cell, those are people in the United States, but also sickle cell is most common in, you know, along the equator in Africa. Those are poor countries. Vertex, the company, has no intention of taking their treatment there. Not in its current form.
2: Well, stepping back from the treatment of sickle cell disease specifically and looking more generally, what does the Victoria Gray case mean for how routine CRISPR might be as an avenue toward curing a host of diseases?
10: It's very clear to me, very clear, that scientists, including the scientists at Vertex, are all looking for the next generation treatment. What Victoria Gray got is generation one. She is 1.0. Okay? They are working very hard to figure out how to deliver these CRISPR molecules into the body, right? You would basically get hooked up to an IV for an hour, and the molecules would drip into your bloodstream, and they would home in on the bone marrow cells and edit them where they lie, right? And I can't tell you how important this is, because if gene editing technology is ever to reach people, you know, for instance, in the Democratic Republic of Congo, where there's like a high rate of sickle cell, it can't be this bone marrow transplant. You know, you need hospitals and, you know, you need all this infrastructure to do that. But if it's just a drip out of a bag, that could turn CRISPR into like a huge public health measure, just like vaccines have been. You know, you can imagine going around and getting rid of these horrible inherited diseases for cheap, for pretty cheap. It shouldn't cost $3 million. You know, why does it cost $3 million? I can't say, but the actual physical ingredients would only be like $1,000. But some of these other stories that are emerging are exciting. There's some exciting stories with CRISPR, one of which has to do with, in my opinion, with human enhancement, if you want to talk about that.
2: Well, I'd like to stick to the... Well, yes, okay. I will take that bait. In what way could CRISPR be used for human enhancement? You mean things like perhaps you could get me to speak French fluently, or a stronger arm strength, or just in general have better memory, that sort of thing?
10: It's even better than that. Well, I'll tell you what, the controversy about the editing...
2: I don't know what's better than better memory, but okay, go on.
10: Well, it's long life. The controversy with editing the embryos was, you know, enhancement. Are we going to create enhanced human beings, you know, designer human beings? These babies in China were edited such that they would be resistant to HIV, right? They would not be able to get HIV because the edit was to remove the receptor for HIV from their bodies. It was kind of an enhancement. So although people, you know, scientists strongly rejected this this creation of the designer babies, on the other hand, there is a company here in Boston called Verve, which has a treatment, a CRISPR treatment, that would edit cells in the liver. And the purpose is to lower someone's bad cholesterol levels, right? All you have to do is break one gene. You knock out this gene. It's called PCSK9. And your bad cholesterol levels, LDL cholesterol, are going to plummet. Now, who are they testing this drug in? Well, they're testing it in people who have an inherited condition of ultra-high cholesterol, hypercholesterolemia, right? Their blood looks like, you know, it looks like butter. And these people end up having, you know, literally a heart attack at 25 or 30. You know, it is a serious condition. But all of us have this bad cholesterol, right? I don't know what your level is. I think mine is like 140 or something. You know, all of us have a different level.
2: Higher than it used to be.
10: Yeah, exactly. I went into the doctor and I was shocked. Like, I never thought I had a cholesterol problem. And then, you know, suddenly my level was a little bit higher. And so it turns out this is one of the best studied molecules, and its relationship to heart disease is one of the things is the best studied in all of cardiology. And so basically the cardiologists are like, this LDL is a toxin that kills you little by little. You know, LDL is the biggest killer in the world, this molecule, slowly poisoning you, and faster if you have high levels. So you can imagine this CRISPR treatment that knocks out this gene, well, why give it only to the people who have like the most severe cases? Why not everybody when they're 20 years old or 25? Undergo this drip that I'm talking about, a drip of some CRISPR into your system, and lower your cholesterol permanently. This would be in life extension technology. And the scientists who are involved, you know, I approached them and I said, is this an enhancement therapy? And I expected them to kind of dodge the question. And they said, no, it is, or it should be, and it can be.
2: Because the enhancement therapies are anything that give you a leg up, allow you to live longer and live stronger and healthier lives.
10: Exactly. Now we can think of other areas of enhancement like brain, brain genes. Certainly in these huge studies that are going on, population genetics, people have identified genes that basically protect you against Alzheimer's as well. So that would be an interesting one to have. I would take that.
2: What's interesting about this is we started talking about Victoria Gray and talking about sickle cell disease and inherited diseases. And now we're talking about using, in this conversation, CRISPR to help lower cholesterol and perhaps fight against Alzheimer's disease. Does that flow as naturally as it seems to? Is Victoria Gray the face of the whole future in some ways, whether she wants to be or not, the face of the whole future of the potential of CRISPR to make us live longer and have healthier lives?
10: It does flow. I mean, Jennifer Doudna, one of the inventors of the CRISPR technology, I mean, she said many times, she's tried to get the point across, is that this is profound. Like, this is, you know, this is the technology to change the molecular basis of who we are. And that's why it generates, you know, controversy and upset when it comes to the babies. It's much easier to understand and accept when it's someone like Victoria Gray, who's so sick. But, you know, the genome is the genome, and it can be made better.
2: Antonio Regalado, thank you for this wonderful overview.
10: Terrific. Thank you, guys.
0: Antonio Regalado is the senior editor for biomedicine at MIT Technology Review.
2: Well, that brings us to the big picture question, Seth. And the question that we asked at the top of the show was, is CRISPR a fundamentally different kind of gene editing technology?
0: Well, I think in some ways it is because, well, it has high precision, and ultimately it could be, I suspect, much more affordable, which would, you know, suddenly convert it from boutique medicine or a boutique treatment into something that could be perhaps even routinely done. It is a revolution. It's like the germ theory, right? I think medical history will be divided into before CRISPR and after CRISPR.

0: Well, this show would not be possible without the editing talents of senior producer Gary Niederhoff and assistant producers Ryan Edwards and Shannon Rose Geary. I am the executive producer of Big Picture Science, Molly Bentley.
1: And I'm Seth Shostak, senior astronomer at the SETI Institute. 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
0: The original music in the show is by Dewey DeLay and June Miyake. 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
6: For tonight, mostly clear with lows in the upper 60s, then lots of sunshine again for Monday with highs coming into the mid to upper 80s and humidity starting to increase. I'm meteorologist Ben Kuchner-Kavich with your Erie News Now First Warning Weather Update.
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8: Hello, my name is Father Larry Richards, and I am the founder of the Reason for Our Hope Foundation. This presentation is brought to you by that foundation. The whole foundation is based on 1 Peter chapter 3, verse 15. Always be ready to give the reason for your hope. We are called to be light in the darkness, and if you never notice, no matter how dark it gets, when you light a candle, the darkness can never overcome the light. God bless you.
9: Let's begin. In the name of the Father, and the Son, and the Holy Spirit. Amen. Great God of love and mercy, we thank you for reaching out and touching us and letting us touch you. We ask you to give us the grace to fully know the help and the grace of the sacraments, that we may know you, love you, and serve you, and be one day with you, happy in heaven forever. We beg you these things, Father, in Jesus' name. Amen. Mary, Mother of Jesus, pray for us. Good Saint Joseph, pray for us. In the Father, Son, Holy Spirit. Amen. Today we're going to deal with sacraments. And sacraments is sometimes you deal with them later, but if you notice, I'm a little bit different in how we deal with these things, and I do it on purpose. Because last week we dealt with prayer, and as we dealt with prayer, that was our way of coming in communion with God in a spiritual reality. Now, through the sacraments, is us coming in communion with God in a physical reality. But again, in my trying to deal this stuff with you, I'm trying to give you just a synopsis of what we believe, why we believe it, where it's in there, and how we can live it. So this is not, by definition, a great intellectual achievement. If we wanted to do that, I'd be doing it a different way. So a sacrament, by definition, in the old Baltimore Catechism, which those of you who are older should know it, those of you who don't, you should memorize it. A sacrament is an outward sign instituted by Christ that gives grace, okay? And we'll explain what it is, but again, relationship is not, as I have said a thousand times, it's not a ritual. You know, when we talk about sacraments, we ritualize our relationship. But ritual without relationship, as I've said before, is rape. Both sides. You can't just go through the motion. You need to be open to what God wants to give you. For instance, if you come and I give you absolution, but you don't have a repentant heart, though we went through the ritual, did you receive forgiveness? No, right? So this isn't magic when we talk about sacraments. These are the way we ritualize our relationship. Now, all relationships have ritual. A husband and wife have relationship rituals. You know how you can look at each other, grunt at each other. If you're being intimate sexually with one another, there's a ritual usually about it. Now, you can divert every once in a while, but a lot of times it's basically the same ritual. We have rituals when we wake up. You wake up, you take a shower, you brush your teeth. You have these rituals. We all have rituals, so ritual is not bad in any way, shape, or form. When we have the biggest church in the world, the Catholic Church is the biggest part of the Christianity there is in one denomination. When you have millions of people, we need to ritualize our relationship with God and with others. So that's an important reality. We're not saying this is magic. We're not saying as long as you go through the motions, it's going to be okay. No, it's not. It's like any other relationship that we ritualize. Okay? So when we talk about a sacrament, it's the way that you and I meet God. Now, Christ is the one who gave us these sacraments, but they're built on Old Testament sacraments, right? The Old Testament had a lot of rituals, correct? And who instituted these rituals? God himself, right? That when you were sitting there, when someone was born, he says, you will kill the animal to redeem that baby that was born. And this is how you're going to do it. Boom, boom, boom, boom, boom, boom, boom, boom, boom. So the God of the universe, who spoke to us first in the Old Testament, he himself created ritual for the Old Testament people. Now, when this God was manifested to us, he didn't stop the ritual. He went against some of the ritual that was just magic. But he created the canoe ritual. Most explicitly in baptism, when Jesus created the ritual, go and baptize all nations. Jesus created ritual when he did the sacrament of communion. Do this in memory of me. He created and commanded ritual. So you understand. So when people sit there and talk about, I'm into relationship, not ritual, every relationship has ritual. You got it? So we're all on the same page with that. So we're not sitting there trying to, we're not just magic. Like, I myself am not a bit, anyone who goes to church here knows I'm not a big ritual person, right? Like, big thing of Holy Week. You know, I'm reading along. Okay, what are we doing next? Okay, that works. Okay. Yeah, that's it. I do it. But I am not bound by just, you know, what we were taught in seminary is say the black and do the red. You know, because in a sacramentary, the black is what we pray and the red in there is what we're called to do. And so you're always taught, say the black, do the red, get out of the way. And I've never really bought that. I still believe we have to say the black and do the red. It's not about putting ourselves over the ritual. Because, you know, some theology is the ritual takes itself. You're supposed to get out of the way and let the ritual enter into it. Well, then that negates me as a person then. God did not create me to negate me. God created us all. It's interesting when people use that argument. If that's the way it was from the beginning, then we wouldn't have all the various rituals we have in the Catholic Church. You do realize, of course, that we're Roman Catholic. But that's not the only Catholic there is. There's Eastern Rites. In the early church, they're still in Milan, there's the Ambrosian Rite. And that's a totally different way to say Mass. You go up to St. Peter and Paul, it's a totally different way of saying Mass. But they're under Rome, but there's various rituals. So when people go crazy, that this is the only way, no, there's more. And you got to know that. Because again, people can go crazy over certain things when we're focusing on just what's going on instead of the person we're encountering. Huh? It's very important. So, go through the definition of sacrament. Outward sign instituted by Christ, give grace. Now, let's break that up a little bit. An outward sign, again, this is from the scripture. It's interesting. If you go to the New Testament, go to 1 John, if you will, for a second. 1 John, it's towards the back of the book. There's three epistles to John. This isn't the gospel. It's the letter. John chapter 1, this is the letter, John chapter 1, the first letter of John, or the epistle of John, which means letter, John chapter 1, verse 1. He says, "This is what we have proclaimed to you, what was from the beginning." And then this next line is very important for sacraments. "What we have heard, what we have seen with our eyes, what we have looked upon, and what our hands have touched, we speak of the word of life." So John is saying, listen, this is something I've seen, I've experienced, and an outward sign is something we see and experience because we are people who need things to touch and feel. And again, God created us this way. It isn't something foreign when we come together and we need to be able to touch and feel and experience. And so, for each of the sacraments, it's something physical. There's something you can touch. Now, the outward sign of all the sacraments involve two things: an external touch or reality, or a water, bread, wine, oil, laying on of hands, and words. You need both, right? You just can't have one. Like, I can't just put my hands over bread and say nothing. That doesn't mean anything. I have to put my hands over bread and say, "This is my body," or "This is my blood." I can't just put my hand over you and forgive you your sins. I need to say, "I now absolve you of all your sins," right? So it's something, it's about the whole body. Now, sacraments are bodily things. And the reason it is because we as Catholics do not believe that there is, you know, just a spiritual reality and just a physical reality. Remember, we talked about it before. A human being, by definition, is the union of what? A body and a soul. So every encounter with the risen Lord is an encounter with the body and the soul. Both are necessary to have this encounter. So, you know, again, in Europe, I just came back from Europe, and it was very nice. But, you know, like in Strasbourg, beautiful cathedral, I mean, all these places. But most of the places have become museums. People walking around with their hats on, talking, taking pictures. There is the God of the universe in the center or the side. Like I'd go and do, if you're on my tweeting that, I'd send you pictures where I'd do my holy hour. And they were side chapels. And sometimes it was very hard to stay focused because everybody else is out there taking pictures, thousands of people. But they're missing the deepest reality. God physically is there. And they missed him. Looking at the beautiful cathedral, which is important, but then he missed the core of what was going on. And so often, when people go to Mass or people go to the sacraments, they're focusing on all the ritual around what's happening, but not the person they're encountering. Again, if you ever been to, when I talk about my first communion, when I made my first communion, remember I sat there and I talked about, sister told us keep our hands like this. And, you know, and her big thing with us was, you want your hands really tight because you don't want the devil to sneak into your fingers. You don't want the devil. So what you want to do is keep them tight so the devil can't get between your hands. My whole first communion was in no way focused on Jesus receiving his body, blood, soul, and divinity, Eucharist. My whole first communion was, no devil's getting in between my fingers. Yeah, you try it, hang in, do it, it's gonna happen. Right? And so again, we can sit there and take off on these tangents instead of neglecting that God is gonna give his life for me. And what's he want for me? Not for me just to keep my hands like this, but for me to give my life to him. And be grateful for that. So when we talk about the outward sign, each thing has outward signs there. And you'll see, I give you the outward signs and the sacraments, and we'll go through them. For, of course, there are seven sacraments in the Catholic Church, right? Seven. We believe in the sacraments, the seven. And Trent went and put us in a corner and says there are seven and only seven. which gets to be interesting when it comes to the sacrament of holy orders. But anyway, we've explained it throughout the years. The Orthodox Church doesn't believe this at all. The Orthodox believe there are many sacraments because a sacrament is the way we and God meet, okay? The ultimate sacrament, if you will, above all other sacraments would be what? Don't limit it to the seven. Jesus Christ. He is the sacrament of God. He is the way that God touches us, right? So he is the ultimate way that all of us encounter the living God in the person of Jesus, the ultimate sacrament. Now, he's broken down into seven. But again, we're focusing on the sacrament of God is Jesus Christ, first of all. The second sacrament, again, not part of the seven, but brings forth the seven. What would be the second sacrament, if you will, overall sacrament, that's a way we deal with God? The church. The church is the sacrament of God. This is, again, it's through the church we get to encounter God through the sacraments. You understand? But it's still, it's like a sacrament. It's an outward sign instituted by Christ that gives grace. And because the church was instituted by Christ, right? When he says, you are Peter, and upon this rock I will build my church, and the gates of hell shall not prevail against it. Whatever you declare bound on earth will be bound in heaven. Whatever you declare loosed on earth will be loosed in heaven. So he gave a sacrament. So these are overall sacraments if you're going to talk about it. It's a way God deals with us. But then the church said, when we were fighting with the Protestants primarily, that's when we get cornered and say, this is the way it is. There are seven and only seven sacraments. And we say, okay, fine. And the seven sacraments, and again, this is the traditional order, not the order most of you got them. Baptism, confirmation, Eucharist, penance, matrimony, holy orders, and anointing of the sick. Does anybody know what it used to be called? Extreme unction. Had no one know what that meant, of course, unless you went to catechism classes. I got extreme unction. And again, we'll talk about that. Remember, still to this day, older people, if I'm going to the hospital to anoint them, they're going, because that meant what? You were going to die. Oh, dear. Here we go. Yeah, it's that bad. You had to call the priest. Yeah, it's that bad. Baptism, confirmation, Eucharist, penance, patrimony, holy orders, anointing of the sick. The outward sign of each of them are here. Baptism, the outward sign is water. And the words. And the words are, who can baptize? Anybody. You can baptize in an emergency. Even an atheist can baptize if they have the intention of the church there. So if an atheist is at a hospital, there's no priests around, this baby is born, and that woman cries out, please baptize my baby. And that woman or that man or that doctor or that nurse baptizes that baby with the name, I baptize you in the name of the Father and the Son and the Holy Spirit. Amen. Is that child baptized? Yes. So see how God works. So a way that he says anyone can do it, I want my grace given to that child, that grace given to that person. So that's a great reality. So what's needed for baptism is the outward sign of water. It needs to and have the words, and it has to be the exact words. Years ago, out at a monastery, I will not talk about explicitly here on the video, but it's in Erie. It's a convent. And they went and they baptized the child in the name of the Creator, and of the Redeemer, and of the Sanctifier. Is that a valid baptism? No. And Bishop Troutman called them and said, you will rebaptize that child because that child was not baptized. So it must be in the name of the Father and the Son, and the Holy Spirit, the person's name, that must work. Okay? Now again, if it's an emergency and there is no water, will Pepsi work? Yep. Okay, just a thought. Anyway, so the outward sign of baptism, and I'm going to just go through each of these across, because we're going to have a class on each of these, okay? So I'm just giving you a general outline now. So instituted by Christ, what instituted by Christ means is it's in the Bible. Now, Jesus is the Word of God, so it can be in the Old Testament, New Testament, it could be in the Gospel, it can be in the Epistles, because God is the Word, Jesus Christ, right?
2: So when we talk about instituted by Christ, that means it's in the Bible, okay? So, for it comes to baptism, it's very explicit. Some are very explicit, some are implicit in the scriptures. But it's explicit for baptism is that it says, go therefore and make disciples of all nations, baptizing them in the name of the Father, and the Son, the Holy Spirit, amen. Is it explicit enough for you? So you think everybody should be baptized? Again, when I was in the Grand Canyon, I used to do ecumenical ministry. I was in college. And so we all went, Father Michael Kosecki and I, I went to the Grand Canyon, and he went to the Black Mountains, or Teton Mountains, whatever it was. And I was the only Catholic there. And we had a Quaker, and Quakers don't believe in baptism. And we had Baptists there that really believed in baptism. And so we are very sacramental, you know, and even Baptists, they mightn't say they're sacramental, but they're pretty sacramental. It's pretty important you get baptized. Now, for us, it was like, okay, so every time it was raining outside, we'd push Ruth outside and say, we baptize you in the name of the Father, the Son, and the Holy Spirit, amen. So, but it was like, oh, like Salvation Army people, there's Salvation Army in Europe too, but they don't believe in the sacraments, either the baptism. But we have always, from the beginning, believed it. In fact, we believed it so much that that's where the whole theology of limbo came from. Because again, in John 3, it says, well, how can someone be born again? No one can be born again unless they're born of water and the Spirit, which is baptism. And so for us, okay, if you can't go to heaven unless you've been born of water and the Spirit, that was you never ever took the baby out of the house until you had that baby baptized, right? Those of our older know that. Nowadays, you know, you're going to baptize that kid. Oh, he's only a year old, Father. Ugh. But again, it was a whole theology. It took fundamental, the words of Christ fundamentally, okay? Anyway, and the grace that's given, that means something changes inside of us. Now, when we get a sacrament, we get sanctifying grace, the grace that has the power to change us, right? So the sanctifying grace of baptism is, we're going to expand on this, but it's much more than this, but it's a new life. You had an old life, and now you have a new life. There was a B.C. and A.D. in your life. Your whole being has now been changed. There's much more to that, but I'll explain that when we deal with the sacrament of baptism. The next thing is confirmation. Confirmation is the laying on of hands, the anointing of chrism, which we'll talk about when we get to the sacrament, with the long prayer that the bishop or the priest says, like we'll say it here for the vigil mass, which the outpouring of the Holy Spirit, we talk about all the gifts, and then the priest will go or the bishop will go and take some oil, put it on the person's forehead and say, be sealed with the gift of the Holy Spirit, and then say, peace be with you and also with you. But the main thing is the laying on of hands, which we don't normally do individually anymore because you confirm like sometimes 100 people, but he just puts his hands like this, and we'll see that happen a lot in the sacraments. Puts his hands, laying on his hands is this, or actually touching them, and then

Where it's at is in Acts chapter 2, verses 1 to 13, which is what? Pentecost, right? When go and you'll receive power when the Holy Spirit. So Jesus explicitly says, I want you to go and pray for the Holy Spirit. And you'll receive power when the Holy Spirit comes upon you. And then you will be my witnesses. And then again in Acts chapter 8, verses 14 to 17, again, they're actually laying on hands and confirming people. Given, you know, it's even people were baptized but didn't even know what the Holy Spirit was. You know what the Holy Spirit is? Whoa, you need the Holy Spirit. And so he called the Holy Spirit down upon them. Again, very big. The Acts of the Apostles are filled with why we need the Holy Spirit. And again, the grace that's given is a complete baptismal grace. It's the fullness of grace, and it gives us strength to have public profession. And again, that's from the catechism, but the best way to say it is, it gives you power to proclaim the gospel, okay? And again, in the old days, those of you who are my age and older, when you were confirmed, what did the bishop do to you? He slapped you. It was a way to show it's time to grow up and it's time to be a man or be a woman and now suffer for the faith, now struggle for the faith, now proclaim the faith. We don't do that anymore, but it was at one time. So that's the grace it gives. The third one is Eucharist. Now again, Eucharist is again very explicit, but the outward sign of Eucharist would be bread and wine. We'll do it at Mass today, whether you've already been to Mass or whether you're going to go to Mass with me at 11. It's the bread and wine. But again, bread and wine means nothing without the words of institution. And the words of institution, again, right explicitly from the Bible, take this, all of you, and eat of it, for this is my body. Not this is something like my body. And for the people that don't believe it's the body, blood, soul, and divinity of Christ, then what you're doing is calling Christ a liar. You're saying, well, I don't believe that. Then you follow Christ? Well, yes. So he's a liar? Well, that ain't what he meant. How do you know the mind of Christ? Who are you to say that when the church has taught it for 2,000 years from the very beginning? And we'll talk about this. But again, you got to watch how you play with the word. You got to watch how you play with, well, he didn't mean that. Really? This is my body. This is my blood. And then he said, what? Do this in memory of me. And again, Acts, we talked about it 2 weeks ago. Acts 42 says they dedicated themselves to the teaching apostles, to the communal life, to the breaking of the bread, and to the prayers. Okay, so from the very beginning, they did this. We'll explain more of that when it comes to Eucharist. Anyway, that is in Luke chapter 22, verse 20. Where is that in the Bible? Do this in memory of me. And what's the grace? The grace is the bread and wine become the body, blood, soul, and divinity of Jesus Christ and stays that way, which we call transubstantiation. Transubstantiation. That the bread and wine become the body, blood, soul, and divinity of Jesus Christ and stays that way. That's why every Catholic church has a tabernacle. Not all of them are in the center. Ours is in the very center of the church. The tabernacle's there. Inside the tabernacle is the body, blood, soul, and divinity of Christ, which means inside the tabernacle is God. That's why when a Catholic walks into a Catholic church, and in Roman rite anyway, the way that a person is called to enter into the sacrament is what? The explicit way, through genuflection. A genuflection. A bow doesn't count except at Mass. That's not the ordinary Roman Catholic way. And that's only if you can. But a genuflection, people, to be very explicit, this is how you genuflect. Right knee, left heel, focusing on the tabernacle. So, right knee, left heel, focusing on the tabernacle. So you don't just come, so you should never come into the presence of God or leave the presence of God without genuflecting. It comes from where? It comes from Philippians chapter 2 that says, every knee shall bow. Huh? And so, you come into the Catholic Church, before you sit down in the pew, every time

0: You look to Jesus in the tabernacle, you genuflect, right knee to left heel, right? Bless yourself. You're kneeling and you're acknowledging that before you is the God of the universe. Before you enter into the pew, after you leave the pew, before you leave the church, again, you genuflect, right knee to left heel, and focusing on Jesus. So you understand? We do that because we're saying with our bodies that here is God. I am in the presence of Almighty God. Okay? And so that's, again, the outward sign. That's the grace that happens there. He becomes Almighty God. The sacrament of penance. Now, again, explicitly in the sacrament of penance, the two things that happen is the laying on of hands, which, again, we usually don't touch people anymore in confession for various reasons, you know. So, but it used to be that you'd always have the laying on of hands. Now the priest puts his hand above your head or through the screen. But it used to be a very physical laying on of hands. Because in the beginning, as we talked, well, again, we'll talk about it. In the early church, forgiveness was present, but it was only forgiveness and present in the community. Every confession in the early church was communal, right? So when you went to confession, if you committed adultery, you had to publicly confess that on Sunday at Mass. You'd get up in front of everybody and say, I committed adultery. And everybody go, pshaw, we knew it. And then you'd be given a penance. And we'll go through this again when we come to the sacrament. Then you would be giving a public penance. Then you were not, and this is before there was Catholic and Protestants. There was one church. This is the way the one church did it. You were not allowed back into the church. You had to take your penance, which could take 6 months to a year, publicly. And you would pray for people on Sunday. When people would walk into church on Sunday, you would say to them, please pray for me, I'm a sinner. And they would see you doing your public penance. Please pray for me, a sinner. That's where the penitential rite comes in the church. At Mass on Sunday, it came from a public display. So after you did your public penance, you were then brought in. The bishop or the priest would come lay hands on your head in front of everybody, and then you were forgiven. Huh? How many want to go back to that? But that's the way it used to be. That's the way all churches did it. There was only one. Nowadays, we went from that, you must do public penance, you must do all that, to now I just tell my sins to Jesus, it's okay. You see how very foreign that is to the early church, the church that we were all founded on, the apostles, the ones that knew Christ, the ones that said Christ. There was no such thing as private confession. Every sin was communal, and every forgiveness was communal. And today, we just make it me and Jesus, but there's a lot happening spiritually there. Okay, so that's what happens, penance, laying on hands. Where it's at in the Bible is John chapter 20, John chapter 20, verses 22 to 23. It's after the resurrection. Jesus breathes on them and says, receive the Holy Spirit. And then he's very explicit. Here he says, those whose sins you forgive, they are forgiven them. Those whose sins you hold bound are held bound. He gave the power to forgive sins to the priests. He didn't say, those whose sins I forgive, they are forgiven. He says, those whose sins you forgive, they are forgiven. He gave the power of forgiveness to the priests. Not only did the power give power of forgiveness, but what's the next line says? Those whose sins you refuse to forgive, they will not be forgiven them. Right? So anyway, why? We'll talk about that when we get to the Sacrament of Reconciliation, but not today. What's the grace that comes from the Sacrament of Penance? It's the forgiveness of sins and strength. Not only are you forgiven your sins, but you're given strength to not fall back into that sin. Okay? Only some people use it as like taking a shower. No. You're not only given the forgiveness, but now you're given power to have strength over that particular sin. There's a grace that's given there which strengthens you to be strong against that sin, okay? Next, matrimony, the sacrament of marriage. I always love this. What's the outward signs of marriage? It's the exchange of vows. This is one of the few sacraments that is not given by the priest or the deacon. The marriage sacrament is giving to each other from each other, right? Christ embraces you. I am just the deacon, is just the official witness, but you give each other the sacrament. Now, part of the reality of what is necessary for the sacrament, you give the exchange of vows, but in the church it's been very big throughout the years. The way that's expressed is how? Through sex, consummation. So if you go and get married to somebody, but you never consummate, easy annulment, because you were never married. Marriage is consummation. Remember, the purpose of, and again, we'll deal with this later, but the purpose of marriage is to get each other to heaven, and then the pair, and sex in that marriage is to sit there and mutual union and procreation, education of children. Okay? And again, we'll explore that more, but sex is very important. So if you decide to get married, but you don't ever want to have sex, should you get married? No, because Paul's very clear. You have a right to each other's body, right? You have a right to each other. You have a right to sex in marriage. It's your right. And so Paul would say to women, don't say no to your man. It'll cause him to sin. Now, that doesn't mean you force yourself. I'm not talking being, we're not talking rape here, but we are talking about being married. Part of marriage is having sex, okay? So you need to make sure that you're coming together in union, because that's what marriage was for. If you just want to sit there and live with this person because you like them, well, don't get married. Have a brother-sister relationship, okay? But sex is very much part of marriage. Wait till we get to the sacrament. We'll have a good time with that one. Anyway, the next sacrament is holy orders. Holy orders is the ordination of priests, deacons, or deacons would start deacons, priests, and bishops. There's only one holy orders, but it gives three different sanctifying graces. And the way that it gives the different graces, see, this is why, like, I went to seminary, I went to get my degree in liturgy, and it was always a big fight. It's a name game, is what people talk about. Because if there's only one sacrament, the three different, it gives the three entirely different graces, right? So the outward sign again is the laying on of hands, and the there's an anointing there with chrism, and the words of consecration. Depending on what words are said, depends on what the person becomes. Now, the first one, Deacon Doug, Deacon Andrew, they're deacons. They have the power, given to them the grace, the power to proclaim the institute of the sacraments. One is made a deacon, priest, or bishop. That's the sacrament. So a deacon is able to proclaim the gospel, is able to baptize people, is able to bury people. They can't do anointing or anything. They can't say mass, of course. Their main thing, the reason we created deacons in the early church was to do what? Serve. They were the waiters of tables. Still, that's their primary function. Secondary function is the sacramental stuff. Second, priests. A priest is made, and when he's ordained, he is given the power to forgive, to make the bread and wine, the body, blood, to obey the sacraments, and he's given the authority to forgive sins. Now, a bishop is a deacon first, a priest second, and then he's made a bishop, which means the fullness of the priesthood is given to him. I am part of the bishop. The bishop of the diocese has the fullness of orders, and we are his representatives. But the bishop is the apostle of Jesus Christ, okay? The problem today is bishops don't always agree with bishops next to them, and that can become problematic. But they didn't agree in the early church either. They fought a lot, if you ever read the Acts. Anyway, the last one we deal with today is the anointing of the sick. And again, the outward sign is the laying on of hands, and usually it's very explicit laying on of hands, and then the anointing with the oil of the infirm. And again, it comes from the Bible. It's James chapter 5, verses 14 to 16. This is an epistle. James says, is there any sick among you? Let them send for the priests of the church, or some translations say the elders of the church. Let them send for the priests of the church. Let the priests lay hands on them and anoint them with oil, and they will be made well. And if they have committed any sins, their sins will be forgiven them. Okay? So, when a priest anoints somebody, the main reason he's anointing them is to get them well. But as we'll talk about, we've talked about in other places, what's the number one healing? Death, right? It's the healing that gives us eternal life. And so it can prepare us for the next thing. It can prepare us for that. But the number one thing's healing. But also at the sacrament, forgiveness is given. You know, the sacrament invades forgiveness. So if a person's dying and they can't forget, you know, they can't even talk, you know, you can still forgive them. There's two different ways the sacrament is given. There's two different ways to call it. One is just the anointing of the sick, but then the other one is called, like the old extreme unction, or we call it now viaticum or the last rites. And that means when it's given at the last rites, not only do you give them the anointing, not only do you forgive them their sins, but you also give them viaticum. Viaticum means to be with one along the journey. Viaticum is communion, Jesus, to be with him or her as they're dying. So they can enter into the kingdom accompanied with Jesus. Also in the Catholic Church, one of the greatest things you get, that's why I always pray for a happy death, is that you get a plenary indulgence. And again, we'll talk about indulgences much later. Don't get crazy on indulgences yet. But a plenary indulgence is full remission of confessed sin. So what does that mean? If objectively, we don't know what's going on with the soul, but if a person gets the last rites, gets communion, gets anointed, and gets plenary indulgence at the moment of death, if they die, they go right to heaven. That's why it's always important reality you pray for a happy death. And who do you pray for a happy death, do you know? St. Joseph is the patron of a happy death. Why? Because Jesus and Mary were present traditionally with Joseph when he died, and that would be the best way to go. And so you pray for a happy death, so that it means you get all the sacraments in that, that when you die. The first Friday novena, remember the nine first Fridays? You know, one of the promises of that was you would not have an unprovided death. You would not die without the sacraments. Now again, that's all stuff we'll get into later. And again, it brings you healing, forgiveness, and strength, because it can also, healing, forgiveness, and strength. Strength, because sometimes when we're anointing you, you don't get better, right? Because again, the death is the ultimate healing. Spiritual is the second healing. And so sometimes, you know, I remember I was anointing a guy about years ago. He was like 94. And I said, okay, come to get you ready. I'm not going. He says, I think you're going to have to go, sir. You know, it's time. So when I anointed him, it gave him peace about now he was ready to go. You know, so now he could face eternity with no fear. And it gave him all the stuff necessary for that. Okay? So again, the main thing about the sacraments, it's a way that God embraces us. It's a relationship, but the ritual of relationship, because we have a community. But it's about a relationship with Jesus. And we ritualize that relationship. And these are all the ways that Jesus deals with us. Okay? The Lord be with you. May Almighty God bless, keep, and protect you. He was Father and Son and Holy Spirit. Thank you.
1: We were rolling down this road in
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1: All of a sudden, there's
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1: We knew right away.
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1: Then we started taking sniper fire
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5: For tonight, mostly clear with lows in the upper 60s, then lots of sunshine again for Monday with highs coming into the mid to upper 80s and humidity starting to increase. I'm meteorologist Ben Kuchner-Kavich with your Erie News Now First Warning Weather Update.
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1: NBC News Radio, I'm Scott Carr. President Trump is ordering American flags be lowered nationwide in honor of U.S. Senator Lindsey Graham. The 71-year-old South Carolina Republican died after a brief and sudden illness Saturday night, according to his office. In a Sunday post on social media, Trump called Graham a truly great man who achieved so much for our country. American flags will fly at half-staff through July 18th. During a street festival in Toronto, two people were killed, six injured, after two gunmen began shooting at each other. Lisa Carton has that.
2: Police say gunfire broke out Saturday night at the Salsa on St. Clair Festival in Toronto's Wychwood neighborhood. Two victims were pronounced dead at the scene, while several others suffered gunshot wounds. Police said at a news conference that the shooters appear to be targeting each other, and it's not clear if the gunmen are among the victims. An estimated 13,000 people were taking part in the festival when the gunfire erupted. I'm Lisa Carton.
1: Longtime senator from Kentucky, Mitch McConnell's released a statement after rumors of serious health issues surrounding the 84-year-old. McConnell's office has released a picture of the senator smiling in a hospital chair, saying he went to the hospital for a fall last month and was then diagnosed with pneumonia. He says on advice from doctors, he won't be able to return to the Senate floor to vote. The U.S. ambassador to the U.N., Mike Waltz, is saying the ceasefire between the U.S. and Iran has broken down. Telling ABC's This Week, Iran hasn't been living up to the memo of understanding and that all options are back on the table.
3: Regardless of whether you're party to some conflict, you cannot start shooting in all directions, attacking your neighbors, attacking civilian shipping, civilian infrastructure, throwing mines in international waterways.
1: This amid new tensions surrounding the Strait of Hormuz, the U.S. insists the strait remains open. But Iran has said the strait is closed until further notice. Scott Carr, NBC News Radio.
4: For tonight, mostly clear with lows in the upper 60s. Then lots of sunshine again for Monday with highs coming into the mid to upper 80s and humidity starting to increase. I'm meteorologist Ben Kuchner-Kavich with your Erie News Now First Warning Weather Update.
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0: 180 over 111, and I had a stroke.
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5: For tonight, mostly clear with lows in the upper 60s, then lots of sunshine again for Monday with highs coming into the mid to upper 80s and humidity starting to increase. I'm meteorologist Ben Kuchner-Kavich with your Erie News Now First Warning Weather Update.
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2: For tonight, mostly clear with lows in the upper 60s. Then lots of sunshine again for Monday with highs coming into the mid to upper 80s and humidity starting to increase. I'm meteorologist Ben Kuchner-Kavich with your Erie News Now First Warning Weather Update.
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1: NBC News Radio, I'm Tammy Trujillo. Kentucky Senator Mitch McConnell is releasing a statement following rumors of serious health issues surrounding the 84-year-old. His office released a photo of the senator smiling in a hospital chair, saying he went to the hospital for a fall last month and was then diagnosed with pneumonia. It went on to say he didn't break any bones or suffer a concussion, along with there being no evidence of a heart attack or stroke. He added in the statement, on advice from doctors, he won't be able to return to the Senate floor to vote just yet, but is not taking a break from the Senate business, working closely with his legislative staff on current issues. The U.S. Ambassador to the United Nations, Mike Waltz, says the ceasefire between the U.S. and Iran has broken down. Scott Carr reports from Washington.
2: The ambassador told ABC's This Week Iran is not living up to the memorandum of understanding and that all options are back on the table.
3: Regardless of whether you're party to some conflict, you cannot start shooting in all directions, attacking your neighbors, attacking civilian shipping, civilian infrastructure, throwing mines in international waterways.
2: Waltz accuses Tehran of repeatedly violating a ceasefire agreement. This amid tensions surrounding the Strait of Hormuz. U.S. CENTCOM insists the strait remains open. Iran has said the strait is closed until further notice. I'm Scott Carr in Washington.
1: A U.S. citizen working for a humanitarian organization in the Democratic Republic of the Congo has tested positive for the Ebola virus. Federal health officials say they're working with the patient's organization and other agencies in the Congo to help prevent further spread of the disease. Last week, the Africa Centers for Disease Control and Prevention said the outbreak's the fastest growing Ebola outbreak ever recorded on the continent, with more than 1,800 confirmed cases in Congo. Yannick Sinner has won his second consecutive Wimbledon title. He defeated Alexander Zverev in four sets. On Saturday, Linda Daskova defeated Czech rival Karolina Muchová in three sets to win the women's singles title. 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
4: For tonight, mostly clear with lows in the upper 60s, then lots of sunshine again for Monday with highs coming into the mid to upper 80s and humidity starting to increase. I'm meteorologist Ben Kuchner-Kavich with your Erie News Now First Warning Weather Update.
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3: For tonight, mostly clear with lows in the upper 60s. Then lots of sunshine again for Monday with highs coming into the mid to upper 80s and humidity starting to increase. I'm meteorologist Ben Kuchner-Kavich with your Erie News Now First Warning Weather Update.
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3: And now, another film rental discovery. Welcome to the Indie Film Minute. Think Juno was Canadian actress Ellen Page's breakout role? Wrong. That was the role in which wider audiences found her. The first role that proved her mettle was as Hayley Stark in 2005's Hard Candy. It was directed by David Slade, his first feature film. Hayley is a 14-year-old girl who has lost a friend to a child predator. She puts herself out as bait to tempt the predator into a trap, which she plans to execute herself. Patrick Wilson, also in a breakthrough role, is the predator, a slick photographer with a sick predilection for adolescents. We don't learn his history right away, but as he falls into Haley's trap, we wince as we relish the creative retribution dished out by his prey-turned-predator. Ellen's Haley is deliciously evil and innocent at the same time, as she blithely dispenses mental and physical torture. Simple but intense plot twists make the film compelling to its satisfying, bitter end. 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
1: For tonight, mostly clear with lows in the upper 60s, then lots of sunshine again for Monday with highs coming into the mid to upper 80s and humidity starting to increase. I'm meteorologist Ben Kuchner-Kavich with your Erie News Now First Warning Weather Update.
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1: NBC News Radio, I'm Tammy Trujillo. Kentucky Senator Mitch McConnell's releasing a statement following rumors of serious health issues. McConnell's office released a photo of the senator smiling, sitting in a hospital chair, saying he went to the hospital for a fall last month and was then diagnosed with pneumonia. It went on to say he didn't break any bones or suffer a concussion, and there was no evidence of a heart attack or stroke. He added in the statement that on advice from doctors, he won't be able to return to the Senate floor to vote just yet, but says he's not taking a break from Senate business. And he says he's working closely with his legislative staff on current issues. President Trump says Senator Lindsey Graham was like a member of the family to him. Trump mourned the death of Graham on NBC's Meet the Press, which the South Carolina Republican had been set to appear on Sunday morning.
2: He's a tough one to lose. He was great. He was unique in every way, actually.
1: The president also said he spoke to Graham just hours before his passing, saying that other than being tired, he was fine. Lawmakers from both sides of the aisle are paying tribute to their late colleague. California Democratic Senator Adam Schiff called Graham larger than life and called his passing a giant loss for Congress. Charlie Kirk's accused killer is due back in court on September 1st. A judge in Utah set the date as a week-long evidentiary hearing in the case wrapped up on Friday. The judge will then decide if Tyler Robinson will stand trial for the conservative commentator shooting death on a Utah college campus last year. Prosecutors presented a mountain of evidence in the case, including a recorded interview with Robinson's former roommate and romantic partner. 22-year-old Robinson faces aggravated murder charges, and prosecutors say they will seek the death penalty. The city of brotherly love will turn into a launching pad on Monday. Major League Baseball's All-Star break kicks off in Philadelphia with the Home Run Derby. Eight sluggers will square off in a new format which ditches the clock and allows each player to take 20 swings. 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
3: For tonight, mostly clear with lows in the upper 60s, then lots of sunshine again for Monday with highs coming into the mid to upper 80s and humidity starting to increase. I'm meteorologist Ben Kuchner-Kavich with your Erie News Now First Warning Weather Update. ERG.

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2: For tonight, mostly clear with lows in the upper 60s, then lots of sunshine again for Monday with highs coming into the mid to upper 80s and humidity starting to increase. I'm meteorologist Ben Kuchner-Kavich with your Erie News Now First Warning Weather Update.
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Somewhere between jazz and noise, between composition and mayhem, there's a story that's been unfolding for 60 years. 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
3: For tonight, mostly clear with lows in the upper 60s. Then lots of sunshine again for Monday with highs coming into the mid to upper 80s and humidity starting to increase. I'm meteorologist Ben Kuchner-Kavich with your Erie News Now First Warning Weather Update.
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1: NBC News Radio, I'm Tammy Trujillo. U.S. forces are carrying out a new wave of strikes on Iranian military assets, escalating the confrontation centered around the Strait of Hormuz. U.S. Central Command says its units hit dozens of targets at multiple locations with precision munitions aimed at degrading Iran's capacity to disrupt international shipping on the vital waterway. CENTCOM said fighter aircraft, naval ships, one-way attack drones, and one-way sea drones were used in the operation. The latest round of U.S. strikes follows Iran's attacks last week on three commercial vessels transiting the strait. Flags are flying at half-staff at the White House and on Capitol Hill following the death of Senator Lindsey Graham. The 71-year-old lawmaker's sudden and unexpected death was announced by his office overnight. His communications director said in a post on X that the D.C. medical examiner said Graham died from aortic dissection. The South Carolina Republican was one of President Trump's closest allies in Congress. He was chairman of the Senate Budget Committee and seeking his fifth term in office in

0: Nothing soothes the soul like a walk on the beach. 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
5: For tonight, mostly clear with lows in the upper 60s, then lots of sunshine again for Monday with highs coming into the mid to upper 80s and humidity starting to increase. I'm meteorologist Ben Kuchner-Kavich with your Erie News Now First Warning Weather Update.
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1: For tonight, mostly clear with lows in the upper 60s, then lots of sunshine again for Monday with highs coming into the mid to upper 80s and humidity starting to increase. I'm meteorologist Ben Kuchner-Kavich with your Erie News Now First Warning Weather Update.
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1: NBC News Radio, I'm Tammy Trujillo. Actor Sam Neill, the star of Jurassic Park and many other Hollywood films, has died at the age of 78. The New Zealand actor's family confirmed Monday that Neill died in Sydney, Australia. He'd been diagnosed with stage 3 blood cancer but was declared cancer-free in April. The family said his death was sudden and unexpected. While best known for Jurassic Park, Neill appeared in many films, including Omen 3, The Final Conflict, Dead Calm, The Hunt for Red October, and The Piano. President Trump says Lindsey Graham was like a member of the family to him. More for Mark Mayfield.
2: Trump mourned the death of Graham on NBC's Meet the Press, which the South Carolina Republican had been scheduled to appear on Sunday morning.
3: He's a tough one to lose. He was great. He was unique in every way, actually.
2: The president also said he spoke to the 71-year-old Graham just hours before his passing, saying other than being tired, he was fine. Graham's communications director said in a post on X that the D.C. medical examiner said Graham died from aortic dissection. The South Carolina Republican was one of President Trump's closest allies in Congress. Graham was chairman of the Senate Budget Committee and was seeking his fifth term in office in November. I'm Mark Mayfield.
1: U.S. forces have carried out a new round of strikes against Iranian military assets, escalating the confrontation centered on the Strait of Hormuz. U.S. Central Command says dozens of targets at multiple locations with precision munitions were hit in a move aimed at degrading Iran's capacity to disrupt international shipping in that vital waterway. The film Michael has passed $1 billion in global ticket sales. It's now the first biopic to reach that box office milestone. Michael is also the highest grossing musical biopic, beating Bohemian Rhapsody with $911 million worldwide, and is the biggest biopic defeating Oppenheimer with $970 million. The film is Lionsgate's first movie to ever reach $1 billion in ticket sales. 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
4: For tonight, mostly clear with lows in the upper 60s, then lots of sunshine again for Monday with highs coming into the mid to upper 80s and humidity starting to increase. I'm meteorologist Ben Kuchner-Kavich with your Erie News Now First Warning Weather Update.

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4: For tonight, mostly clear with lows in the upper 60s, then lots of sunshine again for Monday with highs coming into the mid to upper 80s and humidity starting to increase. I'm meteorologist Ben Kuchner-Kavich with your Erie News Now First Warning Weather Update.
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4: It'll be mostly sunny for today. Pretty warm and humid. High temperatures reaching the middle to upper 80s. Mostly clear skies for tonight. Warm. Little muggy. Lows in the lower 70s. Getting hot for Tuesday. Plenty of sunshine. There will be a bit of a breeze, though. Highs in the lower 90s. I'm meteorologist Tom DeVecchio with Erie News Now. First warning weather update.
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1: NBC News Radio, I'm Mark Mayfield. Flags are flying at half-staff at the White House and on Capitol Hill following the death of Senator Lindsey Graham. The 71-year-old lawmaker's sudden and unexpected death was announced by his office. Graham's communications director said in a post on X that the D.C. medical examiner said Graham died from aortic dissection. The South Carolina Republican was one of President Trump's closest allies in Congress. Graham was chairman of the Senate Budget Committee and was seeking his fifth term in office in November. President Trump says Senator Lindsey Graham was like a member of the family to him. Trump mourned the death of Graham on NBC's Meet the Press, which the South Carolina Republican had been scheduled to appear on Sunday morning.
2: He's a tough one to lose. He was great. He was unique in every way, actually.
1: The president also said he spoke to Graham just hours before his passing, saying other than being tired, he was fine. U.S. forces are carrying out a new wave of strikes on Iranian military assets, escalating the confrontation centered on the Strait of Hormuz. U.S. Central Command said its units hit dozens of targets at multiple locations with precision munitions, aimed at degrading Iran's capacity to disrupt international shipping in the vital waterway. The semifinal round of the World Cup is almost here. France and Spain kick off from Arlington on Tuesday. Here's Scott Carr.
3: The French team, Les Bleus, took down Morocco 2-0 last week to advance to the semifinals, and Spain, the Red Fury, got past Belgium 2-1. That set up this week's rematch between the teams that clashed in the European Championship semis 2 years ago, where Spain beat France 2-1. Meantime, Lionel Messi and Argentina continue their World Cup title defense against Jude Bellingham's squad from England. They'll play in Atlanta Wednesday. I'm Scott Carr.
1: And actor Sam Neill, known for playing Dr. Alan Grant in the Jurassic Park franchise, is dead at the age of 78. His family said the death was sudden and unexpected. You're listening to the latest from NBC News Radio. Senator Tim Scott says America has lost a true statesman after the death of Lindsey Graham. Lisa Taylor has more.
4: Scott mourned the loss of his fellow South Carolina Republican during an appearance on CNN's State of the Union, saying the news is a devastating loss.
5: It is a morning of mourning for me. It's a powerful reminder that life is fleeting, that we are not here very long.
4: Graham's office said he died Saturday at the age of 71 after a brief and sudden illness. NBC News says emergency personnel responded to a call for cardiac arrest at Graham's Capitol Hill home on Saturday night, and photographs showed paramedics carrying a person on a stretcher from Graham's home to an awaiting ambulance. I'm Lisa Taylor.
1: The New York Times says a group of their journalists received subpoenas from the Justice Department after their report on the president's new Air Force One. According to the paper, the list includes Julian E. Barnes, Eric Lipton, Tyler Pager, and Eric Schmidt, who reported about security concerns on the new Air Force One. The Times says the reporters were summoned to testify before a grand jury on Wednesday. Coming up in the business week ahead, inflation data is in the spotlight. Tammy Trujillo has details.
6: The Consumer Price Index is set for release on Tuesday. The report's a favorite of the Fed's when it comes to determining interest rates. Federal Reserve Chairman Kevin Warsh is set to testify before the House Committee on Financial Services the same day. Wednesday brings the Producer Price Index, which measures prices on the wholesale level before they reach consumers. It's also closely watched by the Fed. Retail sales and weekly jobless claims are due on Thursday, and the week comes to a close with a look at consumer sentiment, housing starts, and building permits on Friday. I'm Tammy Trujillo.
1: And Moana struggled, but still managed to land on top at the weekend box office. The live-action Disney remake starring Dwayne Johnson earned $43 million domestically and another $52 million globally in its opening weekend. Disney was projecting $60 to $65 million for its debut in North American theaters. Mark Mayfield, NBC News Radio.
7: It'll be mostly sunny for today. Pretty warm and humid. High temperatures reaching the middle to upper 80s. Mostly clear skies for tonight, warm, little muggy, lows in the lower 70s. Getting hot for Tuesday, plenty of sunshine. There will be a bit of a breeze, though, highs in the lower 90s. I'm meteorologist Tom DeVecchio with Erie News Now. First warning weather update.
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2: It'll be mostly sunny for today, pretty warm and humid. High temperatures reaching the middle to upper 80s.

0: Mostly clear skies for tonight. Warm, a little muggy, lows in the lower 70s. Getting hot for Tuesday, plenty of sunshine. There will be a bit of a breeze, though, highs in the lower 90s. I'm meteorologist Tom DeVecchio with your Erie News Now First Warning Weather Update.
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0: For 90.5 WERG, I'm Mark Huffman with today's Consumer Affairs Update. Meta Platforms has revealed it could face an unprecedented $1.4 trillion in penalties if four states prevail in a lawsuit. The complaint accuses the company of designing Facebook and Instagram to be addictive to children and misleading the public about the risks those platforms pose to young users. Oil prices have jumped and fuel prices are likely to follow after President Trump declared the ceasefire with Iran is over. The price of Brent crude jumped by 6% in the first 24 hours. Trump declared renewed hostilities after claiming the Iranians were repeatedly violating the ceasefire. Cat people are a special group, and they tend to like to hang around with other cat people. Retailer PetSmart has compiled data identifying cities with the most cat lovers, finding Lexington, Kentucky is the number one city for feline fans. It's followed by Green Bay, Wisconsin, and Pittsburgh. I'm Mark Huffman. Learn more at consumeraffairs.com.
1: It'll be mostly sunny for today, pretty warm and humid. High temperatures reaching the middle to upper 80s. Mostly clear skies for tonight, warm, little muggy, lows in the lower 70s. Getting hot for Tuesday, plenty of sunshine. There will be a bit of a breeze, though, highs in the lower 90s. I'm meteorologist Tom DeVecchio with Erie News Now. First warning weather update.
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1: NBC News Radio, I'm Mark Mayfield. Flags are flying at half staff at the White House and on Capitol Hill following the death of Senator Lindsey Graham. The 71-year-old lawmaker's sudden and unexpected death was announced by his office. Graham's communications director said in a post on X that the D.C. medical examiner said Graham died from aortic dissection. The South Carolina Republican was one of President Trump's closest allies in Congress. Graham was chairman of the Senate Budget Committee and was seeking his fifth term in office in November. President Trump says Senator Lindsey Graham was like a member of the family to him. Trump mourned the death of Graham on NBC's Meet the Press, which the South Carolina Republican had been scheduled to appear on Sunday morning.
2: He's a tough one to lose. He was great. He was unique in every way, actually.
1: The president also said he spoke to Graham just hours before his passing, saying other than being tired, he was fine. U.S. forces are carrying out a new wave of strikes on Iranian military assets, escalating the confrontation centered on the Strait of Hormuz. U.S. Central Command said its units hit dozens of targets at multiple locations with precision munitions aimed at degrading Iran's capacity to disrupt international shipping in the vital waterway. The semifinal round of the World Cup is almost here. France and Spain kick off from Arlington on Tuesday. Here's Scott Carr.
3: The French team, Les Bleus, took down Morocco 2-0 last week to advance to the semifinals, and Spain, the Red Fury, got past Belgium 2-1. That set up this week's rematch between the teams that clashed in the European Championship semis 2 years ago, where Spain beat France 2-1. Meantime, Lionel Messi and Argentina continue their World Cup title defense against Jude Bellingham's squad from England. They'll play in Atlanta Wednesday. I'm Scott Carr.
1: And actor Sam Neill, known for playing Dr. Alan Grant in the Jurassic Park franchise, is dead at the age of 78. His family said the death was sudden and unexpected. You're listening to the latest from NBC News Radio. Senator Tim Scott says America has lost a true statesman after the death of Lindsey Graham. Lisa Taylor has more.
4: Scott mourned the loss of his fellow South Carolina Republican during an appearance on CNN's State of the Union, saying the news is a devastating loss.
5: It is a morning of mourning for me. It's a powerful reminder that life is fleeting, that we are not here very long.
4: Graham's office said he died Saturday at the age of 71 after a brief and sudden illness. NBC News says emergency personnel responded to a call for cardiac arrest at Graham's Capitol Hill home on Saturday night, and photographs showed paramedics carrying a person on a stretcher from Graham's home to an awaiting ambulance. I'm Lisa Taylor.
1: The New York Times says a group of their journalists received subpoenas from the Justice Department after their report on the president's new Air Force One. According to the paper, the list includes Julian E. Barnes, Eric Lipton, Tyler Pager, and Eric Schmidt, who reported about security concerns on the new Air Force One. The Times says the reporters were summoned to testify before a grand jury on Wednesday. Coming up in the business week ahead, inflation data is in the spotlight. Tammy Trujillo has details.
6: The Consumer Price Index is set for release on Tuesday. The report's a favorite of the Fed's when it comes to determining interest rates. Federal Reserve Chairman Kevin Warsh is set to testify before the House Committee on Financial Services the same day. Wednesday brings the Producer Price Index, which measures prices on the wholesale level before they reach consumers. It's also closely watched by the Fed. Retail sales and weekly jobless claims are due on Thursday, and the week comes to a close with a look at consumer sentiment, housing starts, and building permits on Friday. I'm Tammy Trujillo.
1: And Moana struggled, but still managed to land on top at the weekend box office. The live-action Disney remake starring Dwayne Johnson earned $43 million domestically and another $52 million globally in its opening weekend. Disney was projecting $60 to $65 million for its debut in North American theaters. Mark Mayfield, NBC News Radio.
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10: It'll be mostly sunny for today. Pretty warm and humid. High temperatures reaching the middle to upper 80s. Mostly clear skies for tonight. Warm, little muggy, lows in the lower 70s. Getting hot for Tuesday. Plenty of sunshine. There will be a bit of a breeze, though. Highs in the lower 90s. I'm meteorologist Tom DeVecchio with your Erie News Now. First warning weather update.
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2: It'll be mostly sunny for today, pretty warm and humid. High temperatures reaching the middle to upper 80s. Mostly clear skies for tonight, warm. Little muggy, lows in the lower 70s. Getting hot for Tuesday, plenty of sunshine. There will be a bit of a breeze, though, highs in the lower 90s. I'm meteorologist Tom DeVecchio with your Erie News Now First Warning Weather Update.
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1: Kia has issued at least its third park outside recall for more than 460,000 vehicles due to a fire risk. It applies to certain 2020 through 2024 Telluride vehicles. According to the National Highway Traffic Safety Administration, any affected owners should take their vehicles to a Kia dealer for repairs. Along with other states across the country, new polling shows Texans are concerned about a data center boom that could affect water, electricity, and their quality of life. But their backers say those fears are unfounded.
2: The truth is, there are studies that show data centers don't drop home values. Data centers do not provide extreme noise.
1: That's former Texas GOP chair James Dickey.
2: They need to do a better job getting the truth out about the current state of affairs.
1: Kaiser nurses across the state of California saying AI and workplace monitoring are making it harder to spend enough time with patients. Cal Matters reports some nurses say they face questions from management when calls run longer than 15 minutes, even when helping people in crisis. The FBI confirming millions of Americans keep losing money to cryptocurrency scams. In Texas alone, lawmakers looking to crack down on Bitcoin vending machines.
3: The victim deposits their cash into the kiosk. It is converted to crypto.
1: Adam Colby, in charge of the Financial Crimes Intelligence Center.
3: Once the funds are deposited, there is a very narrow window to find the funds and seize them back for the victim.
1: Currently, there's no real oversight over the thousands of kiosks that have been installed in convenience stores and gas stations. And she's been a doctor, a pilot, even ran for president. And now Barbie's going somewhere new. A postage stamp. Daria Albinger with details.
4: The U.S. Postal Service is partnering with Mattel on a collection of stamps featuring the iconic fashion doll through the years, dressed for 10 iconic careers from soccer player to astronaut. The release coincides with the National Barbie Doll Collectors Convention, which is now underway.
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5: It'll be mostly sunny for today, pretty warm and humid. High temperatures reaching the middle to upper 80s. Mostly clear skies for tonight, warm, little muggy, lows in the lower 70s. Getting hot for Tuesday, plenty of sunshine. There will be a bit of a breeze, though, highs in the lower 90s. I'm meteorologist Tom DeVecchio with Erie News Now. First warning weather update.
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1: NBC News Radio, I'm Michael Kastner. Flags are flying at half-staff at the White House and on Capitol Hill following the death of Senator Lindsey Graham. The 71-year-old Republican lawmaker's sudden and unexpected death was announced by his office Friday. Graham's communications director said in a post on X that the D.C. medical examiner said Graham died from aortic dissection. President Trump says Graham was like a member of the family to him. He mourned the death of Graham on NBC's Meet the Press, which the South Carolina Republican had been scheduled to appear on Sunday morning.
2: Tough one to lose. He was great. He was unique in every way, actually.
1: The president also said he spoke to Graham just hours before his passing, saying other than being tired, he was fine. Iran is striking back after the latest round of American attacks. More from Mark Mayfield.
3: Iran's Revolutionary Guards say they launched attacks against U.S. bases in several Gulf countries today, including Kuwait, Bahrain, Jordan, Oman, and Qatar. The two sides have been trading attacks since Iran attacked commercial shipping last week in the Strait of Hormuz, a critical maritime oil trade route. President Trump says that peace talks continue, even though a negotiated ceasefire is over. Oil prices jumped again after word of the latest attacks.
1: A California congressman is back home after getting detained by Israeli settlers. More from Jason Campadonia.
4: Hi, I'm home safely, and I just wanted to thank everyone who reached out.
5: Congressman Ro Khanna from Silicon Valley says he was detained by Israeli settlers in the West Bank.
4: Still processing things. It was quite scary.
5: Khanna had been on a three-day trip to the Israeli-occupied West Bank, where he and his staff were touring a demolished Palestinian village.
4: I met Palestinian families who did not have enough water to flush the toilet.
5: The California Democrat says settlers and soldiers of the Israeli Defense Forces detained them for over an hour before being released.
1: Michael Kastner, NBC News Radio.
6: It'll be mostly sunny for today. Pretty warm and humid. High temperatures reaching the middle to upper 80s. Mostly clear skies for tonight. Warm, a little muggy, lows in the lower 70s. Getting hot for Tuesday. Plenty of sunshine. There will be a bit of a breeze, though, highs in the lower 90s. I'm meteorologist Tom DeVecchio with Erie News Now. First warning weather update.
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90.5 WERG. Good morning. Welcome to a Monday. That's Tantric and Breakdown. Bill Page with you. I hope you had a good weekend. I'm counting down to vacation. Coming up at the end of the week, we're going on a nice trip. I can't wait. I'll fill you in more when I get back. And I don't like to jinx things before we leave town. Today is National Raspberry Day. Also, Cow Appreciation Day. National Freezer Pop Day. That sounds good right about now. And also, National Chocolate with Almond Day. Of all those things that make me smile, National Chocolate with Almond Day actually has me intrigued, because if it's National Chocolate with Almond Day, that means there's National Chocolate other days, and any day with chocolate is a good day with me. Absolutely. I love chocolate. It's my kryptonite. The best rock on the radio, 90.5 WERG with Kings of Leon.

0: 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Bill Page with you, Young the Giant. Celebrating birthdays today, Kevin Bacon turning 68, just one shy of that magical number of 69. Jaden Smith from The Karate Kid, 28. Joan Osborne, which is no relation to Ozzy. She was actually a singer back in the day. She had that song, God Was One of Us. If God was one, I do remember it vaguely. It was a 90s-ish hit, maybe early 2000s. Joan Osborne turning 64. Let's see who else I have on the list. That's about it. So if it's your birthday this week, happy birthday to you from everyone here. WERG.
1: Baseball has arrived at its all-star break. The Rays and Rangers lead divisions in the American League with the White Sox and Guardians tied in the AL Central. The National League division leaders at the break are the Braves, Brewers, and Dodgers, although LA heads into the break after a tough weekend. They were swept at home three straight by Arizona, including a 5-3 loss yesterday, manager Dave Roberts.
2: At the end of the day, we gave away way too many bases. We didn't play good defense, and then situationally, we weren't good offensively. So when you do that, you lose three.
1: Despite the sweep, the Dodgers hit the break with baseball's best record. The All-Star Game in Philadelphia is tomorrow. Tonight in Philly, eight of the game's biggest sluggers square off in the Home Run Derby. The field includes two hometown Phillies, Kyle Schwarber and Bryce Harper. Another off day for the World Cup. It resumes tomorrow with the first semifinal. Spain faces France in Arlington, Texas. Then Wednesday in Atlanta, it's England and Argentina. And Yannick Sinner repeats. Sinner winning the men's title at Wimbledon for a second year in a row. I'm Matt McCoy.
3: It'll be mostly sunny for today, pretty warm and humid. High temperatures reaching the middle to upper 80s. Mostly clear skies for tonight, warm. Little muggy, lows in the lower 70s. Getting hot for Tuesday, plenty of sunshine. There will be a bit of a breeze, though, highs in the lower 90s. I'm meteorologist Tom DeVecchio with your Erie News Now First Warning Weather Update.
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0: 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Bill Page, if you have a dysfunctional family, it makes you smile when other people or famous people have it a little worse off than you do. Take case in point, the royal family. Now, former Prince Harry is set to go over to visit the UK. And we all know the story of Harry. Harry was never going to become king because it's always been handed off to Prince William and then his kids. So Harry's just out. Doesn't matter if his brother gets killed or not. It doesn't matter what happens to his father. But, you know, I'm sure he'd be sad. Prince Harry is set to go visit over in the UK. Now, King Charles had extended an invitation for him to stay at Buckingham Palace. Come back to the family type of thing. And I guess Harry waited too long to respond. Now, I've got kids. I've got 20-something kids. Not 20-something kids. 20-something years old kids. Two of them, 21 and 23, they rarely get back to me with a text. And I've said this before, it's just the way it goes. So King Charles gets a bug up his cahoot about how Harry hadn't gotten back to him after the invitation went out to, hey, you can stay at Buckingham Palace. Now, the polite thing would have been, yeah, hey, Dad, that sounds great. But there's just been hard feelings between them. And King Charles, if you keep up with this, King Charles has rescinded the offer to his kid. Said, nah, it's all right. You stay somewhere else. Go stay at a Hotel Express. It's like, just when you think your family is dysfunctional and you read stuff on Facebook, you could always be the royal family. They seem to just create their own drama.
1: Attention, everyone.
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3: At least two homers for Jay-Z at Yankee Stadium. The hip-hop icon broke the record for most tickets ever sold at the venue. Two nights in a row, more than 44,000 Friday night and 45,000 Saturday night. Jay-Z performed three shows in the Bronx over the weekend in celebration of the 25th anniversary of his album, The Blueprint, and the 30th anniversary of his debut, Reasonable Doubt. Michael has passed over $1 billion in ticket sales globally.
4: It is now the first biopic to reach that box office milestone. Michael is also the highest-grossing musical biopic, beating Bohemian Rhapsody with $911 million worldwide, and is the biggest biopic, defeating Oppenheimer with $975 million. The film is Lionsgate's first movie to ever reach $1 billion. I'm Mark Mayfield.
3: And actor Sam Neill, star of Jurassic Park and many other films, has died. He's best known for playing Dr. Alan Grant in that franchise. The New Zealand native had also been diagnosed with stage 3 blood cancer recently, but he was declared cancer-free back in April. Neill, who also appeared in The Piano and The Hunt for Red October, as well as many other films, was 78 years old. That's entertainment. I'm Daria Albinger.
5: 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I'm Ethan Hayden. 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
1: NBC News Radio, I'm Michael Kastner. Flags are flying at half-staff at the White House and on Capitol Hill following the death of Senator Lindsey Graham. The 71-year-old Republican lawmaker's sudden and unexpected death was announced by his office Friday. Graham's communications director said in a post on X that the D.C. medical examiner said Graham died from aortic dissection. President Trump says Graham was like a member of the family to him. He mourned the death of Graham on NBC's Meet the Press, which the South Carolina Republican had been scheduled to appear on Sunday morning.
2: Tough one to lose. He was great. He was unique in every way, actually.
1: The president also said he spoke to Graham just hours before his passing, saying other than being tired, he was fine. Iran is striking back after the latest round of American attacks. More from Mark Mayfield.
3: Iran's Revolutionary Guards say they launched attacks against U.S. bases in several Gulf countries today, including Kuwait, Bahrain, Jordan, Oman, and Qatar. The two sides have been trading attacks since Iran attacked commercial shipping last week in the Strait of Hormuz, a critical maritime oil trade route. President Trump says that peace talks continue, even though a negotiated ceasefire is over. Oil prices jumped again after word of the latest attacks.
1: A California congressman is back home after getting detained by Israeli settlers. More from Jason Campadonia.
4: Hi, I'm home safely, and I just wanted to thank everyone who reached out.
5: Congressman Ro Khanna from Silicon Valley says he was detained by Israeli settlers in the West Bank.
4: Still processing things. It was quite scary.
5: Khanna had been on a three-day trip to the Israeli-occupied West Bank, where he and his staff were touring a demolished Palestinian village.
4: I met Palestinian families who did not have enough water to flush the toilet.
5: The California Democrat says settlers and soldiers of the Israeli Defense Forces detained them for over an hour before being released.
1: Michael Kastner, NBC News Radio.
6: It'll be mostly sunny for today, pretty warm and humid. High temperatures reaching the middle to upper 80s. Mostly clear skies for tonight, warm, little muggy, lows in the lower 70s. Getting hot for Tuesday, plenty of sunshine. There will be a bit of a breeze, though, highs in the lower 90s. I'm meteorologist Tom DeVecchio with Erie News Now. First warning weather update.

Great way to start the morning. Linkin Park here on WERG. Bill Page with you. Now, the annual Running of the Bulls has taken place, and it happens in Spain every year. And thousands of people will sprint ahead of six fighting bulls, each of them looking to just nab anything in their way. I don't know how the Running of the Bulls got started, but the fact that it continues every year and people think, hey, hold my beer. This seems like a good idea. I won't get trampled to death. I won't get speared by one of these angry bulls. The fact that this Running the Bulls continues, it's just, I guess you play the odds. The Bulls can't get all of us. Let's just try our luck. Personally, if I'm going to try my luck at anything, I'm going to play the lottery, not run with the bulls. I don't have that good of luck. I'd probably be the one that gets killed. Good morning, WERG with Florence the Man.

0: That is almost Monday, and actually it is Monday here on WERG. Bill Page, have you gone out to eat lately? It's so dang expensive. I mean, just three of us this past week were just, over the weekend actually, were just shocked at the price of things. Crazy spending money just to go out to eat. And if you sit there and they wait on you, now throw in on top of that drinks and a tip and everything. It doesn't even matter if it's fast food. Now, if it is fast food, it adds up quick. It really does. I don't care if they say it's extra value meals or whatever, a combo. Prices are still sky high. There is a viral video going around about a dad who has a money-saving trick when it comes to Chick-fil-A ordering. It's gone viral and it's racked up millions of views online. He revealed how his family of five can eat at Chick-fil-A for less than $45. Now, when you think 45 bucks at Chick-fil-A, yeah, that's expensive. But a family of five? It can be higher than that, much higher than that. The trick is they order 30 counts of a chicken nugget tray. So they order a 30-count chicken nugget tray, a few butter buns, and then they make their own sandwiches. And I'm just like, what a great idea. I mean, we love Chick-fil-A chicken. We actually will get the squeezable bottles that you can get at Walmart. And so you can turn almost anything into Chick-fil-A chicken. But coming directly from the restaurant, you've got that Chick-fil-A flavor. It's really good. But if you've got any tricks to make fast food budgets go further than you can, you're my hero, that's for sure.
1: Baseball has arrived at its All-Star break. The Rays and Rangers lead divisions in the American League, with the White Sox and Guardians tied in the AL Central. The National League division leaders at the break are the Braves, Brewers, and Dodgers, although LA heads into the break after a tough weekend. They were swept at home three straight by Arizona, including a 5-3 loss yesterday, manager Dave Roberts.
2: At the end of the day, we gave away way too many bases. We didn't play good defense, and then situationally, we weren't good offensively. So when you do that, you lose three.
1: Despite the sweep, the Dodgers hit the break with baseball's best record. The All-Star game in Philadelphia is tomorrow. Tonight in Philly, eight of the game's biggest sluggers square off in the home run derby. The field includes two hometown Phillies, Kyle Schwarber and Bryce Harper. Another off day for the World Cup. It resumes tomorrow with the first semifinal. Spain faces France in Arlington, Texas. Then Wednesday in Atlanta, it's England and Argentina. And Yannick Sinner repeats, Sinner winning the men's title at Wimbledon for a second year in a row. I'm Matt McCoy.
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5: It'll be mostly sunny for today, pretty warm and humid. High temperatures reaching the middle to upper 80s. Mostly clear skies for tonight, warm, little muggy, lows in the lower 70s. Getting hot for Tuesday, plenty of sunshine. There will be a bit of a breeze, though, highs in the lower 90s. I'm meteorologist Tom DeVecchio with Erie News Now. First warning weather update.
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0: companies. I don't know what they're doing. I think it's a marketing genius or a guru or an intern sitting in a room and just throwing darts at a dartboard sometimes. WERG with Bill Page. Pringles has now introduced Pringles flavored hot dog buns. Really? Yeah. It took me by surprise. Here are the flavors of Pringles flavored hot dog buns. Sour cream and onion. All right. Barbecue, honey mustard, and they're also tying in a beer-flavored bun in collaboration with Miller Lite. Yeah, all right. I don't know if I need my hot dog bun flavored, but if anybody can pull it off, I guess Pringles can.
1: The CDC says an outbreak of an intestinal illness caused by a parasite has now spread to 31 states. Michigan alone reported over 1,500 cases by Friday. The CDC says there have been 86 hospitalizations nationwide, no deaths. The areas hit hardest by the outbreak appear to be Michigan and New York and other places in the Northeast and Midwest. And Legionella bacteria has been found at a chic co-op on Manhattan's Upper West Side. The Ardsley on Central Park West decided to test their cooling tower, even though the Legionnaires' outbreak has been confined to the Upper East Side. When they discovered the bacteria that causes the disease, they notified residents, said they plan to flush out and disinfect the hot water system. New York City has ordered 31 East Side buildings that have tested positive to do the same. There are more than 50 confirmed Legionnaires' cases, but in this outbreak, there have been no deaths. Health update, I'm Sarah Lee Kessler.
2: It'll be mostly sunny for today, pretty warm and humid. High temperatures reaching the middle to upper 80s. Mostly clear skies for tonight, warm. Little muggy, lows in the lower 70s. Getting hot for Tuesday, plenty of sunshine. There will be a bit of a breeze, though, highs in the lower 90s. I'm meteorologist Tom DeVecchio with Erie News Now. First warning weather update.
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1: NBC News Radio, I'm Michael Kastner. Iran is launching new attacks following the latest round of U.S. airstrikes. Iran's Revolutionary Guard says they've targeted several American military bases across the Gulf region, including in Qatar, Bahrain, Kuwait, Jordan, and Oman. The latest escalation comes after days of back-and-forth attacks. It began when Iran targeted commercial shipping in the Strait of Hormuz, a key route for global oil supplies. Israeli Prime Minister Benjamin Netanyahu says the U.S. has lost a great senator with the death of South Carolina Republican Lindsey Graham. During an interview with Fox News, Netanyahu called Graham an American patriot and unabashedly for America. Graham was a staunch supporter of Israel. Senator Tim Scott says America has lost a true statesman after the death of Graham. Scott mourned the loss of his fellow South Carolina Republican during an appearance on CNN's State of the Union, saying the news is a devastating loss.
2: It is a morning of mourning for me. It's a powerful reminder that life is fleeting, that we are not here very long.
1: Maine Democrats are revealing the process to replace Graham Plattner in the race for United States Senate. More from Tammy Trujillo.
3: Plattner ended his campaign on Friday, days after he denied allegations of sexually assaulting a former girlfriend. Democrats will hold a nominating contest on July 25th, with over 600 delegates coming together to decide a replacement candidate. Republican incumbent Senator Susan Collins, who Plattner would have been facing, says she doesn't have a preference on who she takes on come Election Day. The five-term GOP lawmaker says her campaign is going to keep focusing on her work to bring federal money to Maine, and that Plattner's exit doesn't change her strategy. Collins has represented Maine in the Senate since 1997. I'm Tammy Trujillo.
1: On Wall Street, chipmakers are dragging stock futures lower. Michael Kastner, NBC News Radio.
4: It'll be mostly sunny for today, pretty warm and humid. High temperatures reaching the middle to upper 80s. Mostly clear skies for tonight, warm, a little muggy, lows in the lower 70s. Getting hot for Tuesday, plenty of sunshine. There will be a bit of a breeze, though, highs in the lower 90s. I'm meteorologist Tom DeVecchio with Erie News Now. First warning weather update.

Here's something for you. 90.5 WERG. Bill Page with you. Panera Bread is giving away 13 free sourdough loaves at select locations across the United States as part of a free bread-themed type of an event. It's something to do with these bread-themed stickers they're giving out. It's all in celebration of Taylor Swift and Travis Kelce's wedding day. Sounds like a pretty big stretch for Panera Bread. I don't think it's been sanctioned by Taylor Swift. Otherwise, it wouldn't be free because somebody would be making big money on it. And I have a feeling a little bit to Panera Bread and a good-sized check would be getting written out to Taylor Swift. And now, Mr. Swift. 90.5 W. You think he goes by Mr. Taylor Swift? That much money, you can call me whatever you want. WERG with Bill Page. Good morning. Yeah.

0: 90.5 WERG. Very popular guy these days, Noah Kahan, and that is Homesick. Bill Page with you. You know, it's amazing sometimes how people get fired. Sometimes companies are looking for a reason to get rid of you, and they will use whatever they can come up with. You screw up this much about the dumbest little thing, and boom, you're gone because they've been watching you. You've been on a watch list of, you know, Bob's not really working out, and he offended someone back 10 years ago, and we're holding a grudge, and we want to get rid of him. Those kind of conversations happen, and it happens all the time. Take it from me. In Kentucky, a guy named Kurt Chrome says that Ford Motor Company fired him after claiming he stole a $1.95 cookie from the company cookie kiosk. It turns out he's actually on video putting the money, $2, into the bin to pay for said cookie at the, I assume, the break room. He got fired over that. Well, now, because it's on video, vindicating him, they have not given him his job back, nor would you. Do you want to go back there after they fired you over that? They're going to find the next reason to fire you. He and his lawyer have filed a lawsuit. And you know what? I don't blame him.
1: Baseball has arrived at its all-star break. The Rays and Rangers lead divisions in the American League, with the White Sox and Guardians tied in the AL Central. The National League division leaders at the break are the Braves, Brewers, and Dodgers, although LA heads into the break after a tough weekend. They were swept at home three straight by Arizona, including a 5-3 loss yesterday, manager Dave Roberts.
2: At the end of the day, we gave away way too many bases. We didn't play good defense, and then situationally, we weren't good offensively. So when you do that, you lose three.
1: Despite the sweep, the Dodgers hit the break with baseball's best record. The All-Star Game in Philadelphia is tomorrow. Tonight in Philly, eight of the game's biggest sluggers square off in the Home Run Derby. The field includes two hometown Phillies, Kyle Schwarber and Bryce Harper. Another off day for the World Cup. It resumes tomorrow with the first semifinal. Spain faces France in Arlington, Texas. Then Wednesday in Atlanta, it's England and Argentina. And Yannick Sinner repeats. Sinner winning the men's title at Wimbledon for a second year in a row. I'm Matt McCoy.
3: It'll be mostly sunny for today, pretty warm and humid. High temperatures reaching the middle to upper 80s. Mostly clear skies for tonight, warm. Little muggy, lows in the lower 70s. Getting hot for Tuesday, plenty of sunshine. There will be a bit of a breeze, though, highs in the lower 90s. I'm meteorologist Tom DeVecchio with Erie News Now. First warning weather update.
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0: What does George Clooney do these days? I mean, the guy is living the life, isn't he? 90.5 WERG. Bill Page, now George Clooney had humble beginnings. Before he was the dreamy George Clooney of ER, and now just, again, I don't, he, every once in a while he'll make an Ocean's 11 movie or do a voiceover or some kind of script and just makes buku money. George Clooney's actually getting honored by the 83rd Annual Venice International Film Festival coming up in September for a Golden Lion for Lifetime Achievement Award. I have no idea what that's all about, but again, what exactly does George Clooney do?
1: Kia has issued at least its third park outside recall for more than 460,000 vehicles due to a fire risk. It applies to certain 2020 through 2024 Telluride vehicles. According to the National Highway Traffic Safety Administration, any affected owners should take their vehicles to a Kia dealer for repairs. Along with other states across the country, new polling shows Texans are concerned about a data center boom that could affect water, electricity, and their quality of life. But their backers say those fears are unfounded.
2: The truth is, there are studies that show data centers don't drop home values. Data centers do not provide extreme noise.
1: That's former Texas GOP chair James Dickey.
2: They need to do a better job getting the truth out about the current state of affairs.
1: Kaiser nurses across the state of California saying AI and workplace monitoring are making it harder to spend enough time with patients. Cal Matters reports some nurses say they face questions from management when calls run longer than 15 minutes, even when helping people in crisis. The FBI confirming millions of Americans keep losing money to cryptocurrency scams. In Texas alone, lawmakers looking to crack down on Bitcoin vending machines.
3: The victim deposits their cash into the kiosk. It is converted to crypto.
1: Adam Colby, in charge of the Financial Crimes Intelligence Center.
3: Once the funds are deposited, there is a very narrow window to find the funds and seize them back for the victim.
1: Currently, there's no real oversight over the thousands of kiosks that have been installed in convenience stores and gas stations. And she's been a doctor, a pilot, even ran for president. And now Barbie's going somewhere new. A postage stamp. Daria Albinger with details.
4: The U.S. Postal Service is partnering with Mattel on a collection of stamps featuring the iconic fashion doll through the years, dressed for 10 iconic careers from soccer player to astronaut. The release coincides with the National Barbie Doll Collectors Convention, which is now underway.
1: The Barbie Forever stamps are now available at post offices nationwide. I'm Monica Nelson with your consumer and business news.
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8: It'll be mostly sunny for today, pretty warm and humid. High temperatures reaching the middle to upper 80s. Mostly clear skies for tonight, warm, little muggy, lows in the lower 70s. Getting hot for Tuesday, plenty of sunshine. There will be a bit of a breeze, though, highs in the lower 90s. I'm meteorologist Tom DeVecchio with Erie News Now. First warning weather update.
0: Well, the hot topic, especially this month, has been the 250th anniversary of our incredible country. Coming up after 7:30, we'll tell you something interesting that Apple is doing with the 250th anniversary.

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1: NBC News Radio, I'm Michael Kastner. Iran is launching new attacks following the latest round of U.S. airstrikes. Iran's Revolutionary Guard says they've targeted several American military bases across the Gulf region, including in Qatar, Bahrain, Kuwait, Jordan, and Oman. The latest escalation comes after days of back-and-forth attacks. It began when Iran targeted commercial shipping in the Strait of Hormuz, a key route for global oil supplies. Israeli Prime Minister Benjamin Netanyahu says the U.S. has lost a great senator with the death of South Carolina Republican Lindsey Graham. During an interview with Fox News, Netanyahu called Graham an American patriot and unabashedly for America. Graham was a staunch supporter of Israel. Senator Tim Scott says America has lost a true statesman after the death of Graham. Scott mourned the loss of his fellow South Carolina Republican during an appearance on CNN's State of the Union, saying the news is a devastating loss.
2: It is a morning of mourning for me. It's a powerful reminder that life is fleeting, that we are not here very long.
1: Maine Democrats are revealing the process to replace Graham Plattner in the race for United States Senate. More from Tammy Trujillo.
3: Plattner ended his campaign on Friday, days after he denied allegations of sexually assaulting a former girlfriend. Democrats will hold a nominating contest on July 25th, with over 600 delegates coming together to decide a replacement candidate. Republican incumbent Senator Susan Collins, who Plattner would have been facing, says she doesn't have a preference on who she takes on come Election Day. The five-term GOP lawmaker says her campaign is going to keep focusing on her work to bring federal money to Maine, and that Plattner's exit doesn't change her strategy. Collins has represented Maine in the Senate since 1997. I'm Tammy Trujillo.
1: On Wall Street, chip makers are dragging stock futures lower. Michael Kastner, NBC News Radio.
4: It'll be mostly sunny for today. Pretty warm and humid. High temperatures reaching the middle to upper 80s. Mostly clear skies for tonight. Warm, little muggy, lows in the lower 70s. Getting hot for Tuesday. Plenty of sunshine. There will be a bit of a breeze, though. Highs in the lower 90s. I'm meteorologist Tom DeVecchio with Erie News Now. First warning weather update.
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Bill Page with you. Soccer purists have been up in arms about hydration breaks going on during the FIFA World Cup. And I get it if you're a purist and this is the way the game is played. It never stops. It's a running clock, which I still have a hard time with their running clock thing. I'm not a soccer fan. I appreciate the game. I appreciate the work these athletes put in. Still don't understand the clock. These hydration breaks have some people upset because it's being used during the FIFA World Cup to go to commercial break. I mean, baseball, football, basketball, you have timeouts. They actually make TV timeouts. Well, these hydration breaks, honestly, are TV timeouts so that Fox could get in some commercials. You got to pay for these things somehow, and companies want to be part of the FIFA World Cup. This is a great way to do it. But yeah, the hydration breaks, actually the money that Fox made just on the hydration breaks has paid for their sponsorship in full, plus whatever extra residuals they get out of it. Very interesting. I get wanting to be pure to the game, but, you know, throwing a commercial in or so I can get up and go to the bathroom during a soccer game and not miss something, having a break here or there isn't a bad thing. We'll just call it a hydration break.

0: wheels on a string. That is Dashboard Confessions. Vindicated. WERG. Good morning. Bill Page with you. The 250th anniversary of America has a lot of people very proud to be an American. Well, nothing more American than a success story like Apple. Apple is an incredible phenomenon. They have tied into the 250th anniversary by creating a time capsule they will put in the ground and will not be opened up for 250 more years. What is in the time capsule? Being buried is the latest model of the Apple phone, Apple Pro 17, whatever number it is. I don't know because I'm not an Apple person. I've owned one. I don't think I'll ever own another one. But people are going, well, what good's it going to do? The battery will be dead by then. Will they have a charging port 250 years from now? Will they look at, they'll probably put it in their Smithsonian or in a museum right away. But it is interesting what goes into time capsules. Now, will there be anyone around in 250 years to even open it? The way things are going lately, I really don't know. Let's hope so.
1: Baseball has arrived at its all-star break. The Rays and Rangers lead divisions in the American League with the White Sox and Guardians tied in the AL Central. The National League division leaders at the break are the Braves, Brewers, and Dodgers, although LA heads into the break after a tough weekend. They were swept at home three straight by Arizona, including a 5-3 loss yesterday, manager Dave Roberts.
2: At the end of the day, we gave away way too many bases. We didn't play good defense, and then situationally, we weren't good offensively. So when you do that, you lose three.
1: Despite the sweep, the Dodgers hit the break with baseball's best record. The All-Star Game in Philadelphia is tomorrow. Tonight in Philly, eight of the game's biggest sluggers square off in the Home Run Derby. The field includes two hometown Phillies, Kyle Schwarber and Bryce Harper. Another off day for the World Cup. It resumes tomorrow with the first semifinal. Spain faces France in Arlington, Texas. Then Wednesday in Atlanta, it's England and Argentina. And Yannick Sinner repeats. Sinner winning the men's title at Wimbledon for a second year in a row. I'm Matt McCoy.
3: It'll be mostly sunny for today, pretty warm and humid. High temperatures reaching the middle to upper 80s. Mostly clear skies for tonight, warm. Little muggy, lows in the lower 70s. Getting hot for Tuesday, plenty of sunshine. There will be a bit of a breeze, though, highs in the lower 90s. I'm meteorologist Tom DeVecchio with Erie News Now. First warning weather update.
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0: 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Bill Page, when you play your kids, when you're out shooting hoops in the driveway, maybe you're doing something with them to help build their self-esteem, to practice. Let's go out and play catch. Do you lose or take it easy on them just to help kind of keep their interest? Absolutely. I remember those years. You know, I'd throw a softer pitch, or I would let up a little on defense. But I'll tell you what comes around goes around, because I used to play the kids' ball in the driveway, and I would take it easy on them. Well, eventually, things come full circle, especially when you have teenage boys that grow into 20-something-year-old boys, young men. And now when we play hoops in the driveway, they've got to take it easy on me just so I'll stick around. So life does come full circle on you. You take it easy on them in the beginning because they're growing up, and it's not cool to SWAT block a 10-year-old. Take that. Well, it's also not too cool when it's dad in the driveway and you're a 20-something year old young buck, because nowadays they are built like brick houses and I am not. Not to mention, when I get hurt and go down, it takes a lot longer to get up and I am so much sorer.
1: Meta is violating the European Union's digital laws because Instagram and Facebook have addictive designs. Matt Mattinson explains.
2: That's according to a preliminary report from the European Commission that found the tech company didn't consider the risks when adding features like infinite scrolling, push notifications, and personalized recommendation systems. If the findings hold, Meta could face fines of up to 6% of its annual revenue. Meta rejected the report, arguing it didn't take into account significant steps the company has taken to protect children.
1: Anthropic is naming former Federal Reserve Chairman Ben Bernanke to its long-term benefit trust. He will not hold an equity stake, but will be part of an independent board. That board is supposed to advise the company on how to use AI to benefit humanity. OpenAI is trying to make sure it maintains a partnership with Microsoft, since its latest model, GPT-5.6, is the preferred model for Microsoft's 365 Pilot, and Google is disclosing ads that are made using AI. Tech Report, I'm Mark Mayfield.
3: It'll be mostly sunny for today, pretty warm and humid. High temperatures reaching the middle to upper 80s. Mostly clear skies for tonight, warm. Little muggy, lows in the lower 70s. Getting hot for Tuesday, plenty of sunshine. There will be a bit of a breeze, though, highs in the lower 90s. I'm meteorologist Tom DeVecchio with the Erie News Now First Warning Weather Update.
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All right, 90.5 WERG. Bill Page coming up after 8 o'clock. We're going to talk about paper cuts. Paper cuts. Yeah, sure. I can make 2-minute break out of that pretty easy. Just watch. It can be done.

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1: NBC News Radio, I'm Michael Kastner. Political leaders from both sides of the aisle are reacting to the sudden death over the weekend of South Carolina Senator Lindsey Graham. Former Presidents Biden and George W. Bush offered their condolences on social media and noted the veteran Republican's love of public service and more than two decades in Congress. NBC's Alice Barr on Capitol Hill this morning.
2: On Saturday night, emergency responders rushed to the 71-year-old's Capitol Hill home.
3: EMS 6 responded to the injured paramedic 7 with cardiac arrest.
2: His office saying the preliminary medical examiner's report cited a tear in the main artery from the heart due to cardiovascular disease.
1: And the office of Kentucky Senator Mitch McConnell is releasing a statement following rumors of serious health issues surrounding the 84-year-old. More from Mark Mayfield.
4: The office of McConnell released a photo of the senator smiling in a hospital chair, saying he went to the hospital for a fall last month and was then diagnosed with pneumonia. It went on to say he didn't break any bones or suffer concussion, along with no evidence of a heart attack or stroke. He added in the statement, on advice from doctors, he won't be able to return to the Senate floor to vote just yet, but is not taking a break from the Senate business, working closely with his legislative staff on current issues.
1: Mike Waltz says the ceasefire between the U.S. and Iran is broken down. Appearing on ABC's This Week, the U.S. ambassador to the United Nations says Iran is not living up to the memorandum of understanding and that all options are on the table.
5: Regardless of whether you're party to some conflict, you cannot start shooting in all directions, attacking your neighbors, attacking civilian shipping, civilian infrastructure, throwing mines in international waterways.
1: His comments come amid new tensions surrounding the Strait of Hormuz. Michael Kastner, NBC News Radio.
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8: It'll be mostly sunny for today. Pretty warm and humid. High temperatures reaching the middle to upper 80s. Mostly clear skies for tonight, warm. Little muggy, lows in the lower 70s. Getting hot for Tuesday, plenty of sunshine. There will be a bit of a breeze, though, highs in the lower 90s. I'm meteorologist Tom DeVecchio with the Erie News Now. First warning weather update. Sonic!

You are WERG, Bill Page. If Kurt Cobain was still alive today, do you think he'd still be making cool stuff like that? I do. I think he would have aged well. I wish we could have got through to him, whatever his ghosts were, his demons. I do. I think the world, when we lose certain performers, we lose just everything they could have continued to do, to write about, to share their stories. And Kurt Cobain's one of those. Bill Page with you. And the whole topic of this break was going to be about paper cuts. The average person will get 400 paper cuts in their lifetime. You don't mail as many things as you used to. Everything is so digital. That number to me sounds high. Although if you've ever had a paper cut, those things are just so annoying. And they hurt. And what are you supposed to do with it? You never get a paper cut somewhere that's convenient. It's always like that spot on your hand that you're always constantly bending with that finger. And paper cuts, as annoying as they are when you first get them, they're even more annoying after a couple of days because they just don't ever seem to heal. There you go. There's my take on paper cuts this morning. 90.5 WERG. Bill Page, good morning.

is Collective Soul on WERG, W-E-R-G. Bill Page with you. Americans love pizza. And I do. I agree. I if it was up to me, I would eat pizza probably once a day. Back in college, freshman 15, oh, hell. I this is like freshman 30 because of John Wildwood's pizza. Once I discovered I could, like, not eat at the dining hall, I was a John Wildwood's constantly. Love pizza, love their calzones. Americans consume enough pizza in one day, collectively, to cover about one.

0: It's not exactly good for the diet. You're going to have to burn a lot of calories to burn those carbs.
1: Baseball has arrived at its All-Star break. The Rays and Rangers lead divisions in the American League, with the White Sox and Guardians tied in the AL Central. The National League division leaders at the break are the Braves, Brewers, and Dodgers, although L.A. heads into the break after a tough weekend. They were swept at home three straight by Arizona, including a 5-3 loss yesterday, manager Dave Roberts.
2: At the end of the day, we gave away way too many bases. We didn't play good defense, and then situationally, we weren't good offensively. So when you do that, you lose three.
1: Despite the sweep, the Dodgers hit the break with baseball's best record. The All-Star game in Philadelphia is tomorrow. Tonight in Philly, eight of the game's biggest sluggers square off in the home run derby. The field includes two hometown Phillies, Kyle Schwarber and Bryce Harper. Another off day for the World Cup. It resumes tomorrow with the first semifinal. Spain faces France in Arlington, Texas. Then Wednesday in Atlanta, it's England and Argentina. And Yannick Sinner repeats. Sinner winning the men's title at Wimbledon for a second year in a row. I'm Matt McCoy.
3: It'll be mostly sunny for today, pretty warm and humid. High temperatures reaching the middle to upper 80s. Mostly clear skies for tonight, warm. Little muggy, lows in the lower 70s. Getting hot for Tuesday, plenty of sunshine. There will be a bit of a breeze, though, highs in the lower 90s. I'm meteorologist Tom DeVecchio with Erie News Now. First warning weather update.
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0: Interesting. 90.5 WERG, Bill Page. Our house was never the Kool-Aid house. Out front, maybe. My wife did not like kids running in and out of the house. No, hell no. She grew up on a farm. She was not about to have that. Take your shoes off the door. Wipe your feet if you had sandals on. We were never the Kool-Aid house. So that means a lot of kids were never inside, unless they stayed overnight, friends of the boys. Once in a while, they were allowed to have a sleepover. That's fine. But when you have adults over, they're way more judgmental. You know, they're not there just to play the video games that the kids are, or what's for snack, or how late can we stay up. Adults are way more judgmental. Number one thing most people will judge about your home when they walk in the door, you know what it is? It's the smell. If you've got a dog, a cat, turtles, everything gives off a vibe, a smell. But when you have pets, that's amplified. And you get nose desensitized to it. You can perfume it up. You can vacuum. You can do a lot of stuff. But it's still there. Number one thing most people would judge you on when they come over to visit your home is the smell.
1: Welcome to the Indie Film Minute. Peter Fonda, scion of Hollywood royalty, is probably best known for his Captain America, the hippie on an existential quest in the early indie film classic Easy Rider. 28 years later, he quietly reemerged as a Florida beekeeper in Yulee's Gold, which earned him an Oscar nomination. Yulee Jackson is a moral, self-sufficient man who runs a business producing golden, world-renowned Tupelo honey while raising his two granddaughters by himself. Their mother, Helen, is addicted to drugs, and their father, Yulee's son, Casey, is serving prison time for robbery. Yulee's quiet world is shattered when he finds he must save Helen's life by retrieving her from her enablers, Casey's partners in the robbery. In so doing, he discovers Casey has hidden their loot. His former partners in crime want it back, and they will kill the children if Yulee doesn't find it for them. Yulee's Gold is an almost forgotten little gem in which we feel the slow pace of life in hot, humid Central Florida and learn a lot about bees, rich honey, and human nature. Like the best of films, it reveals the inner workings of complex characters. There is atmosphere, danger, redemption, and a love story where long-closed hearts may yet be opened. Indie Film Minute, not in theaters. Discovery through rental.
2: It'll be mostly sunny for today, pretty warm and humid. High temperatures reaching the middle to upper 80s. Mostly clear skies for tonight, warm. Little muggy, lows in the lower 70s. Getting hot for Tuesday, plenty of sunshine. There will be a bit of a breeze, though, highs in the lower 90s. I'm meteorologist Tom DeVecchio with your Erie News Now First Warning Weather Update.
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90.5 WERG. That sounds like another one of those Grey's Anatomy songs. I think it was, as a matter of fact. That is The Fray and You Found Me. Coming up after 8:30, we're going to talk about CPR. Speaking of Grey's Anatomy, CPR. And could you do it if you had to?

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1: NBC News Radio, I'm Michael Kastner. Political leaders from both sides of the aisle are reacting to the sudden death over the weekend of South Carolina Senator Lindsey Graham. Former Presidents Biden and George W. Bush offered their condolences on social media and noted the veteran Republican's love of public service and more than two decades in Congress. NBC's Alice Barr on Capitol Hill this morning.
2: On Saturday night, emergency responders rushed to the 71-year-old's Capitol Hill home.
3: EMS 6 responded to the age of 7 with cardiac arrest.
2: His office saying the preliminary medical examiner's report cited a tear in the main artery from the heart due to cardiovascular disease.
1: And the office of Kentucky Senator Mitch McConnell is releasing a statement following rumors of serious health issues surrounding the 84-year-old. More from Mark Mayfield.
4: The office of McConnell released a photo of the senator smiling in a hospital chair, saying he went to the hospital for a fall last month and was then diagnosed with pneumonia. It went on to say he didn't break any bones or suffer concussion, along with no evidence of a heart attack or stroke. He added in the statement, on advice from doctors, he won't be able to return to the Senate floor to vote just yet, but is not taking a break from Senate business, working closely with his legislative staff on current issues.
1: Mike Walsh says the ceasefire between the U.S. and Iran is broken down. Appearing on ABC's This Week, the U.S. ambassador to the United Nations says Iran is not living up to the memorandum of understanding and that all options are on the table.
5: Regardless of whether you're party to some conflict, you cannot start shooting in all directions, attacking your neighbors, attacking civilian shipping, civilian infrastructure, throwing mines in international waterways.
1: His comments come amid new tensions surrounding the Strait of Hormuz. Michael Kastner, NBC News Radio.
6: It'll be mostly sunny for today. Pretty warm and humid. High temperatures reaching the middle to upper 80s. Mostly clear skies for tonight. Warm, a little muggy. Lows in the lower 70s. Getting hot for Tuesday. Plenty of sunshine. There will be a bit of a breeze, though. Highs in the lower 90s. I'm meteorologist Tom DeVecchio with Erie News Now. First warning weather update.
7: Good morning, starshine. Sonic sunrise. The Earth says hello. W.

That's Milky Chance on WERG. Bill Page, we were talking about Grey's Anatomy a few minutes ago, and those songs, that when you hear them, they just sound so Grey's Anatomy-ish. And so that got me kind of, excuse me, one second. That kind of got me going on CPR. And could you do CPR from just watching a TV show like Grey's Anatomy or ER or any of those? Chicago Hope. Chicago Fire. I love Chicago Fire. Chicago PD is pretty cool. Just because I watch Chicago PD doesn't mean I'm going to be a police officer. My wife thinks she's a detective. She watches so many CSI shows, and she's pretty good at it. She is a smart one. But could you be a doctor or even do something basic like CPR from just watching one of those shows, like that new one, The Pit? Could you perform CPR? 7 out of 10 people say just because they watch one of those shows, they feel confident enough that they can do CPR. Go ahead. Go right ahead. If I'm down on the ground and you're the only one around, give it your best shot. I want you to try. Please do something. I just hope 7 out of 10 of you, whichever ones I get, I hope somebody out there can actually perform the CPR. Whether you watch it on the show or not, I just hope you can get it right. I'll give you an A for effort if you at least try. Please, save my life if you can. But could you perform CPR if you had to? WERG.

0: Let's talk about useless facts that you can amaze your friends with. W-E-R-G. Bill Fitch, I'm all about trivial things and information. Here's one for you. This is a good one. I wouldn't believe it. I wouldn't have known this, but all right. It's true if it's on the internet, right? Believe it or not, a small child could swim through the veins of a blue whale. Not recommended, but they could, because blue whale's veins are that large and a small child could get through their veins. Just think how big a whale is and how big those veins are to be able to pump that blood through the body. Pretty interesting. Again, this is on the internet, but it's truer than just being on the internet because it comes up through our show prep. And these people actually do some fact-checking a little more than just reading it on the internet. So you heard it on the show this morning with Bill Page. So it's got to be true, right? right.
1: Baseball has arrived at its all-star break. The Rays and Rangers lead divisions in the American League, with the White Sox and Guardians tied in the AL Central. The National League division leaders at the break are the Braves, Brewers, and Dodgers, although L.A. heads into the break after a tough weekend. They were swept at home three straight by Arizona, including a 5-3 loss yesterday, manager Dave Roberts.
2: At the end of the day, we gave away way too many bases. We didn't play good defense, and then situationally, we weren't good offensively. So when you do that, you lose three.
1: Despite the sweep, the Dodgers hit the break with baseball's best record. The All-Star Game in Philadelphia is tomorrow. Tonight in Philly, eight of the game's biggest sluggers square off in the Home Run Derby. The field includes two hometown Phillies, Kyle Schwarber and Bryce Harper. Another off day for the World Cup. It resumes tomorrow with the first semifinal. Spain faces France in Arlington, Texas. Then Wednesday in Atlanta, it's England and Argentina. And Yannick Sinner repeats, Sinner winning the men's title at Wimbledon for a second year in a row. I'm Matt McCoy.
3: It'll be mostly sunny for today, pretty warm and humid. High temperatures reaching the middle to upper 80s. Mostly clear skies for tonight, warm. Little muggy, lows in the lower 70s. Getting hot for Tuesday, plenty of sunshine. There will be a bit of a breeze, though, highs in the lower 90s. I'm meteorologist Tom DeVecchio with Erie News Now. First warning weather update.
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0: WERG Foo Fighters, Bill Page. You know what I say? It's always a good morning if you can get some Foo Fighters in the mix.
1: Attention, everyone.
2: Entertainment report. At least two homers for Jay-Z at Yankee Stadium. The hip-hop icon broke the record for most tickets ever sold at the venue. Two nights in a row, more than 44,000 Friday night and 45,000 Saturday night. Jay-Z performed three shows in the Bronx over the weekend in celebration of the 25th anniversary of his album, The Blueprint, and the 30th anniversary of his debut, Reasonable Doubt. Michael has passed over $1 billion in ticket sales globally.
3: It is now the first biopic to reach that box office milestone. Michael is also the highest-grossing musical biopic, beating Bohemian Rhapsody with $911 million worldwide, and is the biggest biopic, defeating Oppenheimer with $975 million. The film is Liongate's first movie to ever reach $1 billion. I'm Mark Mayfield.
2: And actor Sam Neill, star of Jurassic Park and many other films, has died. He's best known for playing Dr. Alan Grant in that franchise. The New Zealand native had also been diagnosed with stage 3 blood cancer recently, but he was declared cancer-free back in April. Neill, who also appeared in The Piano and The Hunt for Red October, as well as many other films, was 78 years old. That's entertainment. I'm Daria Albinger.
4: It'll be mostly sunny for today, pretty warm and humid. High temperatures reaching the middle to upper 80s. Mostly clear skies for tonight, warm, a little muggy, lows in the lower 70s. Getting hot for Tuesday, plenty of sunshine. There will be a bit of a breeze, though, highs in the lower 90s. I'm meteorologist Tom DeVecchio with the Erie News Now First Warning Weather Update.
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right, WERG, Bill Page. So what's going on this week? Of course, tomorrow night is another 8th Grade Tuesday down at the Rebitch Investment Amphitheater. And then you've got Presque Isle Sunset Concert Series on Wednesday. Also on Wednesday, new car show. Vroom, vroom. Yeah, classic cool cars over at Sonic on Peach Street. Start music off at 5 o'clock, goes till 8 o'clock. All kinds of good-looking cars. So stop on up. If you like cool cars, we'll see you up at Sonic. Have a great rest of your day. We'll see you back here tomorrow morning, 6 a.m.

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4: It'll be mostly sunny for today. Pretty warm and humid. High temperatures reaching the middle to upper 80s. Mostly clear skies for tonight. Warm. Little muggy. Lows in the lower 70s. Getting hot for Tuesday. Plenty of sunshine. There will be a bit of a breeze, though. Highs in the lower 90s. I'm meteorologist Tom DeVecchio with the Erie News Now. First warning weather update.
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0: Erie's Rock Alternative, 90.5 WERG, Neon Trees with Animal, Dr. Chet, and I've got Shine Down and Wet Leg standing by.
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6: It'll be mostly sunny for today. Pretty warm and humid. High temperatures reaching the middle to upper 80s. Mostly clear skies for tonight, warm, little muggy, lows in the lower 70s. Getting hot for Tuesday, plenty of sunshine. There will be a bit of a breeze, though, highs in the lower 90s. I'm meteorologist Tom DeVecchio with Erie News Now. First warning weather update.
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Doors from Noah Kahan, Erie's Rock Alternative 90.5 WERG. And after 10, Sum 41 in excess, Almost Monday, and more of the best rock on the radio. 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

0: The best rock on the radio, 90.5 WERG. It's Robert DeLong and Long Way Down. That does sound like a ball bouncing down the stairs, going up and down. And also In Excess with Listen Like Thieves. This is Dr. Chet, rocking the workday. Almost Monday coming up, Foo Fighters and Yellow.
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2: It'll be mostly sunny for today, pretty warm and humid. High temperatures reaching the middle to upper 80s. Mostly clear skies for tonight, warm. Little muggy, lows in the lower 70s. Getting hot for Tuesday, plenty of sunshine. There will be a bit of a breeze, though, highs in the lower 90s. I'm meteorologist Tom DeVecchio with your Erie News Now. First warning weather update.
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0: Erie's Rock Alternative, 90.5 WERG, going shopping from the Strokes. And this is Dr. Chet. I've got Walk the Moon and Nine Inch Nails standing by.
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3: It'll be mostly sunny for today, pretty warm and humid. High temperatures reaching the middle to upper 80s. Mostly clear skies for tonight, warm. Little muggy, lows in the lower 70s. Getting hot for Tuesday, plenty of sunshine. There will be a bit of a breeze, though, highs in the lower 90s. I'm meteorologist Tom DeVecchio with Erie News Now. First warning weather update.
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Coming up after 11, 3, 11, Blue October, Muse, and more of the best rock on the radio, as alive as you need me to be with NIN.

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0: Erie's favorite radio station, 90.5 WERG, and bedroom posters from Yellow Card and Good Charlotte. This is Dr. Chet rocking the workday, and coming up, Cage the Elephant, REM, and the Bodines.
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2: It'll be mostly sunny for today, pretty warm and humid. High temperatures reaching the middle to upper 80s. Mostly clear skies for tonight, warm. Little muggy, lows in the lower 70s. Getting hot for Tuesday, plenty of sunshine. There will be a bit of a breeze, though, highs in the lower 90s. I'm meteorologist Tom DeVecchio with Erie News Now. First warning weather update.
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Stone Over Water. That is Def Cab for Cutie, and this is Erie's Rock Alternative, 90.5 WERG. Our Consumer Affairs Check with Mark coming up right after a few social cues. Cage the

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3: For 90.5 WERG, I'm Mark Huffman with today's Consumer Affairs Update. Meta Platforms has revealed it could face an unprecedented $1.4 trillion in penalties if four states prevail in a lawsuit. The complaint accuses the company of designing Facebook and Instagram to be addictive to children and misleading the public about the risks those platforms pose to young users. Oil prices have jumped and fuel prices are likely to follow after President Trump declared the ceasefire with Iran is over. The price of Brent crude jumped by 6% in the first 24 hours. Trump declared renewed hostilities after claiming the Iranians were repeatedly violating the ceasefire. Cat people are a special group, and they tend to like to hang around with other cat people. Retailer PetSmart has compiled data identifying cities with the most cat lovers, finding Lexington, Kentucky is the number one city for feline fans. It's followed by Green Bay, Wisconsin, and Pittsburgh. I'm Mark Huffman. Learn more at consumeraffairs.com.
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0: Erie's Rock Alternative, 90.5 WERG, Green Day and Time of Your Life. 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
2: It'll be mostly sunny for today, pretty warm and humid. High temperatures reaching the middle to upper 80s. Mostly clear skies for tonight, warm, little muggy, lows in the lower 70s. Getting hot for Tuesday, plenty of sunshine. There will be a bit of a breeze, though, highs in the lower 90s. I'm meteorologist Tom DeVecchio with Erie News Now. First warning weather update.
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We play Weezer, and the latest track is called We Might As Well Be Strangers. 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
1: NBC News Radio, I'm Michael Kastner. Members of the Senate are mourning one of their own today.
2: With the sudden passing of South Carolina's longtime Republican fixture, Senator Lindsey Graham. The preliminary medical examiner's report revealing a tear in the aorta, the main artery from the heart, led to his death. That tear likely caused by long-term hardening of his arteries.
1: NBC's Ryan Nobles reports the Senate is returning today for the first time since Graham's death at the age of 71. Senate tradition includes draping the desk of a deceased member in black crepe bunting with flowers. President Trump says the U.S. will take on a guardian role for the Strait of Hormuz. He made the comments this morning on Fox and Friends.
3: When we do that, we're going to be reimbursed because the other nations are very wealthy. They're on our side. And we can't be expected to do that for nothing, unlike we had for many years.
1: The claims regarding control of the strait come after the military launched a third round of strikes against Iran. Michael Kastner, NBC News Radio.
0: I'm Eva Mastromatio with your headlines from Erie News Now. Union Pacific's big boy locomotive is on the move again, turning heads in Ohio today. The world's largest operating steam train traveled through Conneaut today as part of its journey home to the West Coast. Big Boy has been crossing the country to celebrate America's upcoming 250th anniversary. And for many, seeing the massive piece of history in action is an unforgettable experience. Now, Big Boy stopped in our area, the Erie area, back in June. It will now continue moving west, returning to its home in Cheyenne, Wyoming, on July 29th. Mason Farms roadside stand in Lake City is back open this afternoon after a car crashed into the stand. Two customers were hurt, 45-year-old Huda Ismail and a 10-year-old boy. They were rushed to the hospital with serious injuries. The driver, identified as 45-year-old Willie Kirksey of Erie, also injured. We don't know the conditions of those at this time, but John Mason, the retail manager, says the car hit two large cement pillars, pushing one some distance before crashing into the stand. He believes those pillars prevented even more damage and injuries from occurring. There's no word on what charges the driver could be facing. Today is your first chance to get tickets to hear a former First Lady speak right in Erie this fall. The Jefferson Educational Society, otherwise known as JES, announced the former First Lady Michelle Obama as the latest speaker for its 2026 Global Summit. She'll take part in a moderated conversation at the Erie Insurance Arena coming up on October 12th. The annual speaker series will feature 22 presenters across 17 events. Pre-sale tickets are available for the public today. We have more details on our website within this story at ErieNewsNow.com. For Erie News Now, I'm Eva Mastromatio.
4: It'll be mostly sunny for today, pretty warm and humid. High temperatures reaching the middle to upper 80s. Mostly clear skies for tonight, warm, little muggy, lows in the lower 70s. Getting hot for Tuesday, plenty of sunshine. There will be a bit of a breeze, though, highs in the lower 90s. I'm meteorologist Tom DeVecchio with Erie News Now. First warning weather update.
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0: The best rock on the radio, 90.5 WERG, Marshmello and Bastille with Happier, Dr. Chet on the lunch break, and coming up, Temper City, also Alphaville and the Pursuit of Happiness.
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4: It'll be mostly sunny for today. Pretty warm and humid. High temperatures reaching the middle to upper 80s. Mostly clear skies for tonight. Warm. Little muggy. Lows in the lower 70s. Getting hot for Tuesday, plenty of sunshine. There will be a bit of a breeze, though, highs in the lower 90s. I'm meteorologist Tom DeVecchio with your Erie News Now. First warning weather update.
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Rocking it back. 90.5 WERG, The Pursuit of Happiness, a band that got their start in Edmonton, Alberta, then kind of got going when they all moved to Toronto and started putting out songs like I'm an Adult Now. 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
1: Baseball has arrived at its All-Star break. The Rays and Rangers lead divisions in the American League, with the White Sox and Guardians tied in the AL Central. The National League division leaders at the break are the Braves, Brewers, and Dodgers, although L.A. heads into the break after a tough weekend. They were swept at home three straight by Arizona, including a 5-3 loss yesterday, manager Dave Roberts.
2: At the end of the day, we gave away way too many bases. We didn't play good defense, and then situationally, we weren't good offensively. So when you do that, you lose three.
1: Despite the sweep, the Dodgers hit the break with baseball's best record. The All-Star game in Philadelphia is tomorrow. Tonight in Philly, eight of the game's biggest sluggers square off in the home run derby. The field includes two hometown Phillies, Kyle Schwarber and Bryce Harper. Another off day for the World Cup. It resumes tomorrow with the first semifinal. Spain faces France in Arlington, Texas. Then Wednesday in Atlanta, it's England and Argentina. And Yannick Sinner repeats. Sinner winning the men's title at Wimbledon for a second year in a row. I'm Matt McCoy.
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0: Erie's Rock Alternative, 90.5 WERG. Who will you follow? That's Evanescence. And this is Dr. Chet on the lunch break. The Ramona Flowers coming up.
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6: It'll be mostly sunny for today, pretty warm and humid. High temperatures reaching the middle to upper 80s. Mostly clear skies for tonight, warm. Little muggy, lows in the lower 70s. Getting hot for Tuesday, plenty of sunshine. There will be a bit of a breeze, though, highs in the lower 90s. I'm meteorologist Tom DeVecchio with the Erie News Now. First warning weather update.
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Sum 41 with Pieces wrapping up the lunch break on 90.5 WERG. But take us with, coming up after 1, The Killers, the 1975, Adele, and more of the best rock on the radio, like of Monsters and Men with Dream.

0: The best rock on the radio, 90.5 WERG, Muse, and Be With You. Dr. Chet, on We Are Rocking Through the Workday. I've got Brian Fallon and the Painkillers to fulfill that process. Also something from Modest Mouse and the Talking Heads.
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2: It'll be mostly sunny for today, pretty warm and humid. High temperatures reaching the middle to upper 80s. Mostly clear skies for tonight, warm. Little muggy, lows in the lower 70s. Getting hot for Tuesday, plenty of sunshine. There will be a bit of a breeze, though, highs in the lower 90s. I'm meteorologist Tom DeVecchio with your Erie News Now First Warning Weather Update.
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3: And now, another film rental discovery. Welcome to the Indie Film Minute. The IMDb summary gives you an idea of the troubling territory that Monsters Ball inhabits. A racist prison guard re-examines his attitudes while falling in love with the African-American wife of the last prisoner he executed. Who would want to see that? You do. Uncompromisingly, the film introduces us to its characters as the despicable beings they are. True, terrible things happen to them. But we cannot help but know that the unpleasant nature of their lives has been brought upon them by their own attitudes and actions. And then, through the course of the film, we enter the lives of our protagonists. We learn where they have come from, and a fragile empathy emerges. This film works, despite all conventional wisdom, in no small part through masterful acting. Halle Berry, Heath Ledger, Billy Bob Thornton, and Peter Boyle all play understated 1 minute and chew the scenery the next, contributing masterfully. A viewer will also dearly appreciate the respect that the storytellers have for their audience. There is a moment toward the end where the film calls out for a Hollywood on-screen resolution of a conflict newly introduced. Here, however, the filmmakers allow the moment to fade without condescendingly feeding the audience its resolution. At that moment, Monsters Ball becomes perfect. Indie Film Minute, not in theaters, discovery through rental.
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3: It'll be mostly sunny for today, pretty warm and humid. High temperatures reaching the middle to upper 80s. Mostly clear skies for tonight, warm. Little muggy, lows in the lower 70s. Getting hot for Tuesday, plenty of sunshine. There will be a bit of a breeze, though, highs in the lower 90s. I'm meteorologist Tom DeVecchio with Erie News Now. First warning weather update.
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Freaking Out with Dexter and the Moon Rocks, Erie's Rock Alternative, 90.5 WBRG. Reese coming up after 2 to rock the ride home, AWOL Nation, Cage the Elephant, Lord Huron, and more of the best rock on the radio, like Imagine Dragons and Thunder.

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Lonesome. That is back at 90.5 WERG, Erie's Rock Alternative. What's up? It's Reese here. Thanks for being locked in as we get through Monday afternoon together. Cage the Elephant is coming up, and now Panic at the Disco at 90.5 WERG.

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1: 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Miles Smith, we've got The Fix, Lord Huron. 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
4: It'll be mostly sunny for today, pretty warm and humid. High temperatures reaching the middle to upper 80s. Mostly clear skies for tonight, warm. Little muggy, lows in the lower 70s. Getting hot for Tuesday, plenty of sunshine. There will be a bit of a breeze, though, highs in the lower 90s. I'm meteorologist Tom DeVecchio with Erie News Now. First warning weather update.
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should have known better. And the beaches at 90.5 WERG. Well, beach closure information due to high E. coli counts. Erie County does that testing, and the information is on the Erie County Health Department's website. 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Those algae blooms could be dangerous to your dog. So that information, again, on the Erie County Health website. ErieCounty.gov has all the links. Here's Coldmore Kids.

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8: It'll be mostly sunny for today, pretty warm and humid. High temperatures reaching the middle to upper 80s. Mostly clear skies for tonight, warm. Little muggy, lows in the lower 70s. Getting hot for Tuesday, plenty of sunshine. There will be a bit of a breeze, though, highs in the lower 90s. I'm meteorologist Tom DeVecchio with Erie News Now. First warning weather update.
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Breaking Benjamin, The Diary of Jane at 90.5 WERG. Weezer is coming up, 30 seconds to Mars 2, but now it's Bia Doobie and Maria Z. All I Did Was Dream, 90.5 WERG.

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0: 90.5 WERG, Erie's Rock Alternative, and Young the Giant. Now, the Erie Seawolves or the Moon Mammoths, depending on which game you happen to catch, they hosted the Harrisburg Senators last week. They are on the road this week against the Richmond Flying Squirrels and back again next week when they host the Bowie Bay Sox. Just ahead, you keep it locked in. We've got more on the way. Modest Mouse, Somber, Fallout Boy. 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
6: It'll be mostly sunny for today, pretty warm and humid. High temperatures reaching the middle to upper 80s. Mostly clear skies for tonight, warm. Little muggy, lows in the lower 70s. Getting hot for Tuesday, plenty of sunshine. There will be a bit of a breeze, though, highs in the lower 90s. I'm meteorologist Tom DeVecchio with Erie News Now. First warning weather update.
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0: Andrew McMahon at 90.5 WERG. What's up? It's Reese here, and the Naked and Famous are coming up. The Strokes, Oasis, and more of the best rock on the radio.
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2: Expect partly to mainly clear skies tonight and still mild and muggy with lows into the lower 70s. For our Tuesday, hot and humid conditions with lots of sunshine, highs topping out into the lower 90s. Heat index values could be upwards of 95 to 98 degrees. And for Tuesday night, partly to mainly clear, mild and muggy with lows in the mid 70s. I'm forecaster Dakota Hunter with your Erie News Now First Warning Weather Update.
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1: NBC News Radio. I'm Chris Caraggio. Lindsey Graham's sister will reportedly fill his South Carolina Senate seat until the end of his term following his unexpected death. CBS News reports Darlene Graham Norden will serve in the role until the term ends in January. South Carolina Governor Henry McMaster will make the announcement this afternoon. Graham passed away over the weekend from aortic dissection at the age of 71. About 100 million people across the country are set to face extreme heat this week. A heat dome that's been scorching the western part of the country will shift over the next few days. Yesterday, the temperature reached a record high of 111 in Billings, Montana. Those in the northern section of the country will see a peak of temperatures tomorrow. The northeast will peak on Wednesday. And Major League Baseball has hit the All-Star break. Tomorrow night in Philadelphia will be the game between the American League and National League. Tonight is the annual Home Run Derby. I'm Chris Caraggio, NBC News Radio.
2: I'm Eva Mastromatio with your headlines from Erie News Now. The nation's blood supply is really strained at this time, and that has blood collection organizations across the country calling for people to step up and donate. We checked in at the Community Blood Bank in Erie. Donors beginning to get the message about the local and the national need. Some are regular donors, others hearing that June was a pretty challenging month and wanted to help. Now, in the summer season, traumas often cause demand to rise as donors fall off because of vacation and travel. Community Blood Bank leaders want you to call or stop in to see if you're eligible to schedule a blood or even a platelet donation to give the gift of life, so they can then keep up with the demands of area hospitals because all of the donations stay local. Nine small businesses in Cory are celebrating major improvements thanks to the Cory Area Small Business Micro Grant Program. During an impact sharing event at the Salt Spa and Organic Goods, business and community leaders were recognized for completing their projects that were funded by a $20,000 grant through the Erie County Gaming Revenue Authority and other local partners. We have the full details on our website if you want to check it out when you click on this story at erienewsnow.com. It is summer camp season, and the Girls Who STEAM week-long camp for local students to learn about science, technology, arts, math is underway. The camp takes place at Penn State Bear, and it's one of many camps going on there. But this one is just 20 such programs. That is one of 20 such programs in the world. It's organized in partnership with GE Transportation, a WABTEC company, and this year organizers have collaborated with Nurturing Hearts, a local nonprofit that helps at-risk youth. For the latest news, weather, and sports, though, any time of the day, you can always head to our website, erienewsnow.com. 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
3: Expect partly to mainly clear skies tonight and still mild and muggy with lows into the lower 70s. For our Tuesday, hot and humid conditions with lots of sunshine, highs topping out into the lower 90s. Heat index values could be upwards of 95 to 98 degrees. And for Tuesday night, partly to mainly clear, mild and muggy with lows in the mid 70s. I'm forecaster Dakota Hunter with your Erie News Now First Warning Weather Update.
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90.5 WERG, Death Cab for Cutie and Stone Over Water. My Chemical Romance is standing by after Shinedown at 90.5 WERG, Erie's Rock Alternative.

My Chemical Romance and Sing. 90.5 WERG. Well, the big boy train was back in the area over the weekend. Passed through Pittsburgh, headed north. Was around the Youngstown area, but it passed all the way back up to Conneaut, Ohio, before heading back west. Just ahead, you want to keep it locked in? We've got, well, the go-betweens. You keep it here for the Lumineers, Young the Giant, and more of the best rock on the radio.

0: Over 25% of working-age adults who relied on credit cards to buy groceries were either unable to pay their balance in full or missed their minimum payment. Research also found that about 20% of working-age adults said they dipped into long-term savings that weren't intended for everyday expenses, such as an emergency fund, at least once in the last 12 months to pay for groceries. The research highlights the financial strain many households face as the cost of living rises. I'm Michael Kastner.
1: Nearly $200 million has been wagered by prediction market users on midterm election results. NBC News analyzed over 1,400 open markets on Polymarket and Kalshi, where users can bet on several topics, including sports, political elections, and global events. According to Kalshi, the most likely outcome in the November midterms is Democrats taking control of the Senate and House with a 46% probability as of Sunday evening. Polymarket users placed $3.2 billion in bets on the presidential contest between President Trump and former Vice President Kamala Harris, according to reports from Fortune. It's not cheap to fly these days, and the head of one of the country's biggest carriers says it may get even more expensive soon. Daria Albinger has details.
2: Delta CEO Ed Bastian says the price of airfares isn't likely to come down, even if the cost of jet fuel does. He tells Fox Business that fuel is only one of the many aspects of running an airline that's getting more expensive, including labor, airport infrastructure, and technology, not to mention the planes themselves. The government's latest consumer price index shows airline fares rose 2.7% from May to June and were almost 27% higher than a year ago. I'm Daria Albinger.
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3: Expect partly to mainly clear skies tonight and still mild and muggy with lows into the lower 70s. For our Tuesday, hot and humid conditions with lots of sunshine, highs topping out into the lower 90s. Heat index values could be upwards of 95 to 98 degrees. And for Tuesday night, partly to mainly clear, mild and muggy with lows in the mid 70s. I'm forecaster Dakota Hunter with your Erie News Now First Warning Weather Update.
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1: Baseball has arrived at its All-Star break. The Rays and Rangers lead divisions in the American League, with the White Sox and Guardians tied in the AL Central. The National League division leaders at the break are the Braves, Brewers, and Dodgers, although LA heads into the break after a tough weekend. They were swept at home three straight by Arizona, including a 5-3 loss yesterday, manager Dave Roberts.
2: At the end of the day, we gave away way too many bases. We didn't play good defense, and then situationally, we weren't good offensively. So when you do that, you lose three.
1: Despite the sweep, the Dodgers hit the break with baseball's best record. The All-Star game in Philadelphia is tomorrow. Tonight in Philly, eight of the game's biggest sluggers square off in the home run derby. The field includes two hometown Phillies, Kyle Schwarber and Bryce Harper. Another off day for the World Cup. It resumes tomorrow with the first semifinal. Spain faces France in Arlington, Texas. Then Wednesday in Atlanta, it's England and Argentina. And Yannick Sinner repeats. Sinner winning the men's title at Wimbledon for a second year in a row. I'm Matt McCoy.
3: Expect partly to mainly clear skies tonight and still mild and muggy with lows into the lower 70s. For our Tuesday, hot and humid conditions with lots of sunshine, highs topping out into the lower 90s. Heat index values could be upwards of 95 to 98 degrees. And for Tuesday night, partly to mainly clear, mild and muggy with lows in the mid 70s. I'm forecaster Dakota Hunter with your Erie News Now First Warning Weather Update.
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0: rock alternative where Coldplay, the Plain White Tees, Gorillaz, and more of the best rock on the radio is straight ahead.
1: A new poll reveals that most Americans support the idea of a sovereign wealth fund where the federal government owns a chunk of major AI companies. The national survey by Verisight shows that 69% of Americans support forcing AI companies to hand over 50% of their stock. Elon Musk and Sam Altman are once again exchanging words. This time, the spat happened on X, where Musk took note of Apple's lawsuit against OpenAI. Altman responded by saying Musk is simply mad that the new models at XAI can't keep up with the new models of OpenAI. Meantime, Apple is getting ready to roll out its M6 chip, but it's reportedly working quickly to finish the M7. Bloomberg says it's all being done quickly to accommodate the rapidly changing world of AI. And Waze is adding new AI-powered features and customization updates. The navigation app will offer personalized routes based on previous trips, as well as a motorcycle mode, which includes two-wheeler shortcuts and restrictions. Tech Report, I'm Matt Mattinson.
2: Expect partly to mainly clear skies tonight and still mild and muggy with lows into the lower 70s. For our Tuesday, hot and humid conditions with lots of sunshine, highs topping out into the lower 90s. Heat index values could be upwards of 95 to 98 degrees. And for Tuesday night, partly to mainly clear, mild and muggy with lows in the mid 70s. I'm forecaster Dakota Hunter with your Erie News Now First Warning Weather Update.
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1: NBC News Radio. I'm Chris Caraggio. Lindsey Graham's sister will fill his South Carolina Senate seat until the end of his term after his unexpected death. South Carolina Governor Henry McMaster announced today that Darlene Graham Norden will serve in the role until the term ends in January. She said her brother was always there for her, and now she will be there for him. Graham passed away over the weekend from aortic dissection. Millions across parts of the South, Gulf Coast, and Texas will be drenched by heavy rain through Friday. A summer storm pattern is setting up over Texas and the South as a cold front collides with warm, humid air from the Gulf. The anticipated rain will usher in a mounting flood threat, specifically over Texas's Big Bend and Hill Country regions, where storms are expected to repeatedly track over the same areas. President Trump is preparing for next month's Freedom 250 Grand Prix in the nation's capital. He welcomed several IndyCar drivers today to the White House to preview the event. The White House says the race will showcase the majesty of D.C. I'm Chris Caraggio, NBC News Radio.
2: I'm Eva Mastromatio with your headlines from Erie News Now. The nation's blood supply is really strained at this time, and that has blood collection organizations across the country calling for people to step up and donate. We checked in at the Community Blood Bank in Erie. Donors beginning to get the message about the local and the national need. Some are regular donors, others hearing that June was a pretty challenging month and wanted to help. Now, in the summer season, traumas often cause demand to rise as donors fall off because of vacation and travel. Community Blood Bank leaders want you to call or stop in to see if you're eligible to schedule a blood or even a platelet donation to give the gift of life, so they can then keep up with the demands of area hospitals because all of the donations stay local. Nine small businesses in Cory are celebrating major improvements thanks to the Cory Area Small Business Micro Grant Program. During an impact sharing event at the Salt Spa and Organic Goods, business and community leaders were recognized for completing their projects that were funded by a $20,000 grant through the Erie County Gaming Revenue Authority and other local partners. We have the full details on our website if you want to check it out when you click on this story at erienewsnow.com. It is summer camp season, and the Girls Who STEAM week-long camp for local students to learn about science, technology, arts, math is underway. The camp takes place at Penn State Barron. It's one of many camps going on there, but this one is just 20 such programs. That is one of 20 such programs in the world. It's organized in partnership with GE Transportation, a Wabtec company, and this year organizers have collaborated with Nurturing Hearts, a local nonprofit that helps at-risk youth. For the latest news, weather, and sports, though, any time of the day, you can always head to our website, erienewsnow.com. 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
3: Expect partly to mainly clear skies tonight and still mild and muggy with lows into the lower 70s. For our Tuesday, hot and humid conditions with lots of sunshine, highs topping out into the lower 90s. Heat index values could be upwards of 95 to 98 degrees. And for Tuesday night, partly to mainly clear, mild and muggy with lows in the mid 70s. I'm forecaster Dakota Hunter with your Erie News Now First Warning Weather Update.
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0: Portugal the Man and Dummy 90.5 WERG. What's up? It's Reese here with Panic at the Disco.
1: Is it still me that makes you sweat? 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

0: 101.5 WERG, AWOL Nation, catch a wave. And as work continues on West 12th Street, redeveloping Erie Malleable Iron into Ironworks Square, they're starting to announce some of the businesses that will be in the facility, including the Foundry Pub and Restaurant. Just ahead, we'll check our forecast, get those details. Phoenix is on the way, the Dirty Heads, REM, and more of the best rock on the radio.
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2: Entertainment Report. Moana, off to a disappointing start at the box office. Even after finishing in first place, the live-action adaptation bringing in $43 million in its debut. That was against expectations of $60 to $65 million. Meantime, Michael passing $1 billion in global ticket sales.
3: It is now the first biopic to reach that box office milestone. Michael is also the highest-grossing musical biopic, beating Bohemian Rhapsody with $911 million worldwide. I'm Mark Mayfield.
2: Actor Sam Neill being remembered by friends and colleagues after his sudden death in Sydney, Australia. The New Zealand-born actor was widely known for playing Dr. Alan Grant in the Jurassic Park franchise. The director of Jurassic World saying Neill was a deeply soulful and beautiful man. New Zealand's prime minister calling Neill one of the country's greatest cultural exports. The 78-year-old Neill was diagnosed with stage 3 blood cancer, but had been declared cancer-free in April. Ho! Jay-Z apologizing to fans after a security breach delayed his concert in New York City for hours.
4: The show at Yankee Stadium was supposed to start at 8 o'clock on Sunday night, but it actually began a little bit after midnight.
5: Really sorry for the inconvenience, but I had to make sure everybody was okay.
4: Concert organizer Live Nation and the NYPD said there were no reported injuries or arrests made in connection to the breach. Sunday's show was the final night of a hometown series celebrating the 30th anniversary of Jay-Z's debut album, Reasonable Doubt. I'm Lizzie Redabali.
2: That's Entertainment. I'm Jennifer Polsoni.
6: Nothing soothes the soul like a walk on the beach. 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
8: Expect partly to mainly clear skies tonight and still mild and muggy with lows into the lower 70s. For our Tuesday, hot and humid conditions with lots of sunshine, highs topping out into the lower 90s. Heat index values could be upwards of 95 to 98 degrees. And for Tuesday night, partly to mainly clear, mild and muggy with lows in the mid 70s. I'm forecaster Dakota Hunter with your Erie News Now First Warning Weather Update.
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1: Baseball has arrived at its All-Star break. The Rays and Rangers lead divisions in the American League, with the White Sox and Guardians tied in the AL Central. The National League division leaders at the break are the Braves, Brewers, and Dodgers, although L.A. heads into the break after a tough weekend. They were swept at home three straight by Arizona, including a 5-3 loss yesterday, manager Dave Roberts.
2: At the end of the day, we gave away way too many bases. We didn't play good defense, and then situationally, we weren't good offensively. So when you do that, you lose three.
1: Despite the sweep, the Dodgers hit the break with baseball's best record. The All-Star game in Philadelphia is tomorrow. Tonight in Philly, eight of the game's biggest sluggers square off in the home run derby. The field includes two hometown Phillies, Kyle Schwarber and Bryce Harper. Another off day for the World Cup. It resumes tomorrow with the first semifinal. Spain faces France in Arlington, Texas. Then Wednesday in Atlanta, it's England and Argentina. And Yannick Sinner repeats. Sinner winning the men's title at Wimbledon for a second year in a row. I'm Matt McCoy.
3: Expect partly to mainly clear skies tonight and still mild and muggy with lows into the lower 70s. For our Tuesday, hot and humid conditions with lots of sunshine, highs topping out into the lower 90s. Heat index values could be upwards of 95 to 98 degrees. And for Tuesday night, partly to mainly clear, mild and muggy with lows in the mid 70s. I'm forecaster Dakota Hunter with your Erie News Now First Warning Weather Update.
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0: decisions at 90.5 WERG. Just ahead, we've got Yukon Blonde, the 1975, Vance Joy, and more of the best rock on the radio. It's Reese here. I will catch you again tomorrow afternoon. You have a great evening with the best rock on the radio.
1: For 90.5 WERG, I'm Mark Huffman with today's Consumer Affairs Update. Rising bond yields are pushing up mortgage rates. The average rate on the 30-year fixed-rate mortgage has risen to 6.49%, up from 6.43% the previous week, according to Freddie Mac. The increase pushes borrowing costs higher for homebuyers after rates briefly fell to a 7-week low. The FDA reports the recall of more than 2.5 million prescription eye drop bottles. The FDA has classified the recall as Class 2, meaning use of the affected product could cause temporary or medically reversible adverse health consequences. Conair is recalling certain Cuisinart Propel Plus 3-in-1 gas grills because the tempered glass in the pizza oven can break during use. About 12,000 of the grills were sold in the U.S., with 37 reports of shattered glass and one reported fire. Consumers should stop using the grill immediately. I'm Mark Huffman. Learn more at consumeraffairs.com.
2: Expect partly to mainly clear skies tonight and still mild and muggy with lows into the lower 70s. For our Tuesday, hot and humid conditions with lots of sunshine, highs topping out into the lower 90s. Heat index values could be upwards of 95 to 98 degrees. And for Tuesday night, partly to mainly clear, mild and muggy with lows in the mid 70s. I'm forecaster Dakota Hunter with your Erie News Now First Warning Weather Update.
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1: NBC News Radio, I'm Scott Carr. A sister to Lindsey Graham will fill his South Carolina Senate seat until the end of his term after his unexpected death. The governor of South Carolina, Henry McMaster, made that announcement today.
2: It's my honor to ask his little sister, Darlene Graham, to finish his work for him now.
1: Darlene Graham Nordone says her brother was always there for her, and now she'll be there for him.
3: My brother was the most amazing person. Outstanding leader.
1: Graham passed away Saturday night from what medical examiner says was an aortic dissection, a rupture in part of the aorta. Extreme heat is impacting millions again across the country this week. A heat dome that's been scorching the western part of the country will shift over the next couple of days. Temperatures Sunday reached a record high of 111 degrees in Billings, Montana. Forecasters say those in the northern plains states can expect to see a peak of temperatures tomorrow, and temperatures in the northeast will peak on Wednesday. One person's been killed in an ICE-involved shooting, this time in the state of Maine. Wendy Swanson has that.
4: In a statement, Governor Janet Mills said she was briefed on the shooting and that state authorities were working with federal officials related to the incident. It happened in Biddeford, south of Portland. The Maine Immigrant Rights Coalition said the man killed was a 26-year-old man from Colombia who had been authorized to work in the U.S. It comes after a man was shot and killed by an ICE agent in Houston, with reports saying he was not the intended target. I'm Wendy Swanson.
1: President Trump says he's reinstating a blockade in the Strait of Hormuz. In a post on social media, Trump said the strait is open and they're only stopping Iran ships and customers from entering or leaving. He says the U.S. will serve as the guardian of the strait and will be reimbursed for the cost of providing security at a rate of 20% on all cargo shipped. Scott Carr, NBC News Radio.
5: I'm Eva Mastromatio with your headlines from Erie News Now. The nation's blood supply is really strained at this time, and that has blood collection organizations across the country calling for people to step up and donate. We checked in at the Community Blood Bank in Erie. Donors beginning to get the message about the local and the national need. Some are regular donors, others hearing that June was a pretty challenging month and wanted to help. Now, in the summer season, traumas often cause demand to rise as donors fall off because of vacation and travel. Community blood bank leaders want you to call or stop in to see if you're eligible to schedule a blood or even a platelet donation to give the gift of life, so they can then keep up with the demands of area hospitals because all of the donations stay local. Nine small businesses in Cory are celebrating major improvements thanks to the Cory Area Small Business Micro Grant Program. During an impact sharing event at the Salt Spa and Organic Goods, business and community leaders were recognized for completing their projects that were funded by a $20,000 grant through the Erie County Gaming Revenue Authority and other local partners. We have the full details on our website if you want to check it out when you click on this story at erienewsnow.com. It is summer camp season, and the Girls Who STEAM week-long camp for local students to learn about science, technology, arts, math is underway. The camp takes place at Penn State Barron. It's one of many camps going on there, but this one is just 20 such programs. That is one of 20 such programs in the world. It's organized in partnership with GE Transportation, a Wabtec company, and this year organizers have collaborated with Nurturing Hearts, a local nonprofit that helps at-risk youth. For the latest news, weather, and sports, though, any time of the day, you can always head to our website, erienewsnow.com. 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
6: Expect partly to mainly clear skies tonight and still mild and muggy with lows into the lower 70s. For our Tuesday, hot and humid conditions with lots of sunshine, highs topping out into the lower 90s. Heat index values could be upwards of 95 to 98 degrees. And for Tuesday night, partly to mainly clear, mild and muggy with lows in the mid 70s. I'm forecaster Dakota Hunter with your Erie News Now First Warning Weather Update.
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3: Expect partly to mainly clear skies tonight and still mild and muggy with lows into the lower 70s. For our Tuesday, hot and humid conditions with lots of sunshine, highs topping out into the lower 90s. Heat index values could be upwards of 95 to 98 degrees. And for Tuesday night, partly to mainly clear, mild and muggy with lows in the mid 70s. I'm forecaster Dakota Hunter with your Erie News Now First Warning Weather Update.
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1: 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Welcome to the Indie Film Minute. Tully is a film that moves at a pace that matches life in Nebraska. Still, it knows where it is going and travels with confidence through a story that rings with the truth of Middle America. Times are hard for the Coates family. Father and two brothers live the farm life, Dad having long learned the lessons of quiet endurance and responsibility fulfilled. Mom is not in the picture for most of the film, but we learn that her presence lurks, as Dad never saw any reason to divorce her when she left. A very bad decision. The financial picture is rough, with the farm facing the real possibility of foreclosure. We suspect that there will be a solution, but the journey is so rich in detail and nuance, so basked in the glow of a Nebraska summer, that we savor every minute. 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
1: Expect partly to mainly clear skies tonight and still mild and muggy with lows into the lower 70s. For our Tuesday, hot and humid conditions with lots of sunshine, highs topping out into the lower 90s. Heat index values could be upwards of 95 to 98 degrees. And for Tuesday night, partly to mainly clear, mild and muggy with lows in the mid 70s. I'm forecaster Dakota Hunter with your Erie News Now First Warning Weather Update.
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1: Expect partly to mainly clear skies tonight and still mild and muggy with lows into the lower 70s. For our Tuesday, hot and humid conditions with lots of sunshine, highs topping out into the lower 90s. Heat index values could be upwards of 95 to 98 degrees. And for Tuesday night, partly to mainly clear, mild and muggy with lows in the mid 70s. I'm forecaster Dakota Hunter with your Erie News Now First Warning Weather Update.
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0: Nothing soothes the soul like a walk on the beach. 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
1: Nothing says summer in Erie like live music and a Presque Isle sunset. 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
2: Me, a cat, moving in with a new human. 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She has these weird games she likes to play, like this giant feather. She sticks it in my face. I swat it away. 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
4: Expect partly to mainly clear skies tonight and still mild and muggy with lows into the lower 70s. For our Tuesday, hot and humid conditions with lots of sunshine, highs topping out into the lower 90s. Heat index values could be upwards of 95 to 98 degrees. And for Tuesday night, partly to mainly clear, mild and muggy with lows in the mid 70s. I'm forecaster Dakota Hunter with your Erie News Now First Warning Weather Update.
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